0: Quad Cities KQNA, your choice for your Monday. I'm Marty Myers with a check of your news brought to you by Chow Bella. A Prescott Valley commercial development project has passed its first hurdle.
1: Two buildings totaling 9,000 square feet are being proposed on 2 acres of vacant land on Highway 169 near Highway 69 and Kachina Drive. Last night, the Planning and Zoning Commission approved a rezone from residential to commercial use for Windmill Farms. Commissioner Caden Grossi abstained from voting. Chair Ted Erb raised a concern about fire protection.
2: When building plans are submitted, they're going to review those for things such as, you know, fire code requirements, whether or not the building's required to be sprinkler, to have a fire alarm system, or this or that. I would hope they would revisit the issue of water supply and hydrant spacing again.
1: Applicant Gordon Bowers attempted to clear up the hydrant issue.
3: There is another fire hydrant. We're well aware of the fire codes and what we might have to do to make fire safety happen. We're going to sprinkle all the buildings as is code. If we do need to loop the system, we will find that out when we get further down the line and do the final engineering.
1: The rezone will be heading to the Prescott Valley Town Council for its consideration during a future meeting. I'm Bill Monroe reporting.
0: A 26-year-old driver has been arrested after he allegedly crashed into cars parked at a Cornville bar after he'd left a Cottonwood bar.
4: On Sunday morning at around 1:30, Yavapai County Sheriff's deputies responded to the collision off Cornville Road. During the initial investigation, deputies learned the driver lost control of his pickup while heading home from Cottonwood. The truck veered off the roadway, struck two stone retaining walls, launched over a 12-foot culvert, and rolled multiple times before landing directly on top of one unoccupied car. The driver showed signs of impairment and registered a staggering .311 on a preliminary breathalyzer test. Following medical clearance, that person was arrested for DUI, aggravated assault, 4 counts of criminal damage, and 6 counts of endangerment. Amazingly, no serious injuries were reported in this incident. I'm Gregory Scott reporting.
0: A hot and windy week is in store for the Prescott area.
5: Meteorologist Sean Benedict says this is because of a lingering trough throughout the west.
6: A little bit more widespread on Tuesday, and it comes down a little bit as we head into the latter portions of the week in terms of the wind speed, but strongest certainly first couple days of the week.
5: Benedict explains how strong the wind is blowing depends on where you are.
6: As you head north into the higher terrain, there's going to be some stronger winds up there. Winds may even hit 30 to 40 mile per hour wind gusts. We still have this sort of lingering trough across the west, which will continue to induce just this daily afternoon breeziness.
5: There will be sunny skies and gusty winds through Thursday in the Prescott area before partly cloudy skies roll in. There are chances for showers and thunderstorms Friday and Saturday. I'm Greg Paul reporting.
0: The Northern Arizona Wranglers indoor football team dropped a close game, 71-70, against the Vegas Nighthawks Saturday night. Next up for the Wranglers is a home game against the Vegas Nighthawks. Kickoff is at 1 this Sunday afternoon at Finley Toyota Center. 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
0: For Prescott and the Quad Cities, clear skies tonight, 52 degrees. Sunny and warmer tomorrow, 91 for a high, then 92 with sunshine on Thursday. In Cottonwood and the Verde Valley, look for clear skies tonight, 55 for a low. A hot day for Wednesday and Thursday, 103 degrees both days. Have a great Tuesday evening. 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
10: Larry Elder here, the sage from South Central, the prince of Pico Union, the czar of common sense, the great Eldersky, Don Lorenzo. 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
15: 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I am Larry Elder. We are Salem News Channel, the Associated Press,

0: 888-971-SAGE, 888-971-7243. I am Larry Elder. We are Salem News Channel. Don't look now, but the House just advanced a bill to fund ICE and Border Patrol through the end of Donald Trump's term, assuming he doesn't serve another term. Number 59.
1: On this vote, the yeas are 213, the nays are 211. The resolution is adopted, and without objection, the motion to reconsider is laid on the table. House will be in order. The House will be in order.
0: $70 billion to fund ICE and Border Patrol through the end of Donald Trump's term. It now goes to the Senate. This is a Democrat in D.C. saying she has to admit Donald Trump's renovation of the reflecting pool looks pretty good. Number 25.
2: I thought it was a stupid idea to paint the reflecting pool. It looks good. It actually looks really good. Like, it makes the reflection look extraordinarily prominent in a way that it did not look before. And I hate that.
0: I thought it was a stupid idea, but I gotta admit it. It looks good, and I hate that. I bet you James Carville hated having to admit hypocrisy over Graham Platner, number 26.
3: But what would you say to a Republican who says, James, if there was a Republican combat veteran who had a Nazi tattoo, a Totenkopf tattoo, you wouldn't be so forgiving? What would you say to that?
4: It's true. I would say you're exactly right. If that person was a four-time combat veteran, I'd say I'd never vote for him, or maybe it's her now. We have women in combat. But you know, you can't, but I wouldn't vote for, I think the greatest danger we face right now is from Donald Trump.
0: It's true. Macy Hirono, Hawaii, gave this argument about the why she opposes the Safe America Act, number 13.
5: Non-citizen voting in federal elections is already illegal. It is a federal crime. If a non-citizen illegally votes in a federal election, they could be prosecuted and even
0: sentenced.
5: Then
0: what's the problem? See you tomorrow. God bless.
6: What can I say? Mamba out. The mic has been dropped all across America.
7: 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Put down the mic.
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11: Fox News. I'm Tom Graham. The Pentagon launching fresh strikes on Iran. The move follows President Trump blaming Tehran for downing a U.S. Apache helicopter near the Strait of Hormuz.
12: The targets include air defense systems and radars. Explosions have been reported in Iran's port city of Sirik and Bandar Abbas. Iran's deputy foreign minister claimed that Iran had not fired any drones in the past 24 hours, but vowed a big response for the renewed U.S. strikes.
11: Fox's Jennifer Griffin, convicted killer Carmelo Anthony, awaiting sentencing today. A Texas jury found the 19-year-old guilty in the deadly stabbing of 17-year-old Austin Metcalf. Anthony's mother took the stand today on her son's behalf.
13: She testified her son is very sorry for what he did, crying as she told jurors, quote, he's my oldest, my firstborn, my baby. I love him very much.
11: Fox's Brooke Taylor, America's listening to Fox News.
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14: 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We're coming up on 2 minutes after 6 on this June 9th. 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

0: chances for showers and thunderstorms Friday and Saturday. I'm Greg Pohl reporting.
1: Cottonwood residents can do some spring cleaning at no charge. City officials are hosting the biannual spring cleanup event at the transfer station starting Thursday and running through Saturday from 7 a.m. to 5 p.m. This event is open to all Cottonwood residents with proof of residency, such as a driver's license or utility bill. For safety, participants must wear high-visibility safety vests while unloading materials at the transfer station on West Mingus Avenue. It will remain open to non-residents during normal business hours with application of standard fees. Accepted materials include bagged household waste, residential construction debris, unbroken vehicle batteries, furniture, mattresses, water heaters, electronics, and green waste. Unaccepted items include commercial construction debris, concrete, rocks or dirt, liquids of any kind, dead animals, and hazardous waste. For more information, call the Cottonwood Public Works Department at 928-634-8033. A 26-year-old driver has been arrested after he allegedly crashed into cars parked at a Cornville bar after he left a Cottonwood bar.
2: On Sunday morning at around 1:30, Yavapai County Sheriff's deputies responded to the collision off Cornville Road. During the initial investigation, deputies learned the driver lost control of his pickup while heading home from Cottonwood. The truck veered off the roadway, struck two stone retaining walls, launched over a 12-foot culvert, and rolled multiple times before landing directly on top of one unoccupied car. The driver showed signs of impairment and registered a staggering .311 on a preliminary breathalyzer test. Following medical clearance, that person was arrested for DUI, aggravated assault, 4 counts of criminal damage, and 6 counts of endangerment. Amazingly, no serious injuries were reported in this incident. I'm Gregory Scott reporting.
1: In stay news, if you've had trouble reading signs or dealt with low visibility at Sky Harbor Airport, here's some good news. The City of Phoenix is partnering with Reboca Vision Technologies to provide free access to its app at the airport. The company's Rebecca Rosenberg says the app illuminates signs or flight monitors and provides contrast to those items so those with impaired vision can more readily spot items. The news is sponsored each night at this time by Bucky's and Yavapai Casinos. A check of your KQNA weather's up next, brought to you this hour by Chow Bella. KQNA News Time is 4 minutes after 6.
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1: Taking a look now at your KQNA weather. Clear skies and gusty winds tonight with sunny skies and gusty winds tomorrow. 57 degrees tonight in the Prescott Quad Cities area with a high of 92 tomorrow, an overnight low of 60 and a high on Thursday of 93. 57 degrees tonight for Cottonwood in the Verde Valley with a high of 102 tomorrow, an overnight low of 60 and a high on Thursday of 103. 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Larry Elder is up next. It's coming up on 6 minutes after 6. Have a great Tuesday. I'm Bill Monroe for the Talk of the Quad Cities, KQNA 99.9 FM in Prescott, 95.5 FM in Prescott Valley in Cottonwood, 1130 AM and everywhere by downloading the free AZ Hometown Radio app.
5: To hear the sage from South Central, the Prince of Pico Union, the Czar of Common Sense, the great Eldersky, Don Lorenzo. Welcome to the program. 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
10: 888-971-SAGE, 888-971-7243. I am Larry Elder. We are Salem News Channel. President Donald John Trump says the U.S. military must respond after Iran shot down an Apache helicopter. The two crew members were rescued. Carmelo Anthony, the teen accused of murdering another teen at a Texas high school track meet, has been convicted of first-degree murder. An organization called the Next Generation Action Network is claiming racism because there were no blacks on the jury. Even Al Sharpton has made no such accusation. Fireworks at the congressional hearing on how the Southern Poverty Law Center paid hate groups to foment hate. Democrats are, for the most part, standing by Graham Plattner, their candidate for Senate for Maine, despite the Nazi tattoo on his

0: chest. Spencer Pratt is out as a candidate for mayor of Los Angeles. Steve Hilton looks like he is in as a candidate for governor of California in the general election. President Trump has been criticized for attending last night's New York Knicks games. AOC called him a vibe killer. A Colorado Democrat candidate for the House has called President Trump a convicted rapist. Hope she has $15 million to pay in a forthcoming, very likely defamation lawsuit. More Medicaid fraud in Ohio and California. We're trying to get to that yesterday. We're trying to get to that today. All of this and more, 888-971-SAGE, 888-971-7243. Dissent, of course, it's welcome. We have our Mark line always open 24/7. Mark, you, of course, are always welcome to call. Normally, I would start with something like what's going on in Iran, something like what's going on with DHS accused of being fascists and Nazis because of a detention facility in New Jersey, the economy, many other things, Plattner. But I want to start out with the Knicks game that took place last night in New York. I can't say that I'm a huge basketball fan, but I'm a big basketball fan. And I've been following sports and following the NBA ever since I can remember. And I remember the last time the New York Knicks won a title was in, what's 1973, Mr. McConnell, Maestro, 73. I cannot believe you don't know the answer to this. Every time I say something about sports and I get it slightly wrong, he corrects me on the air. So I said 1973, he goes, "Hah!" I'm pretty sure it was 1973. If I weren't sure, I wouldn't say it. So it was 1973, I'm sure it was. Anyway, the New York Knicks have a very good team. We know we are carried in New York City, so if you are New Yorkers, please call up. I want to get your take on this. Yeah, I was correct. I was correct, of course, 1973. I mean, when's the last time I've been wrong? Exactly. 1973. So it's a big deal. The town is going crazy, and they won their first two games against the San Diego Spurs in San Diego. It's always tough to win an away game, let alone during the playoff series, championship series. So they won two games. They should have, in my opinion, lost the second game. They won it by 1 point. And the big star on the San Antonio Spurs, I always hesitate, by the way, talk about sports, because you pretty much lose half your audience, because a lot of people don't give a rip about sports. Now, and I don't just mean women. A lot of men don't care either. So it's not the point. So stay with me if you're inclined to go, "Oh, Larry's talking about sports." Please stay with me. That's so not the point. President Trump is from Queens. President Trump, as you well know, loves sports. Used to own a football team, goes to UFC games. He's a big sports guy. So President Trump said he's going to go to the game in New York, third game, game number three. And he got criticized for saying he was going to go to the game, including by Stephen A. Smith. Stephen A. Smith is a big-time sports commentator, and he suggested that President Trump shouldn't go. No business showing up. The man is from Queens. Older than Stephen A., probably been attending games before Stephen A. was born. Number 42.
1: It's strictly a basketball segment. This president has no business showing up in New York City. I am dead serious. It is selfish. It is narcissistic. It is ridiculous that he is coming to this game. I would say the same thing if it were Obama, George W., Clinton. I don't give a damn we went back to Reagan. This is not a football stadium in some space in Texas where you got a whole bunch of outlays and all of this. This is the Garden. This is Midtown Manhattan. You have any idea what the congestion is going to be like in New York City here? I get off my radio.
0: All right, so you got the point. Blasted him. Narcissistic. By the way, I have a friend who is a very good friend of Stephen A. And loves Stephen A., thinks very highly of him. I had drinks with Stephen A. one time, thought he was a very pleasant guy. But Stephen A. has now moved into not just sports but politics, which is fine. Has a right to do that. But to criticize Donald Trump for wanting to go to a Knicks game, when the man is from New York, from Queens, and has been to a number of games. How do we know that? because the NBA commissioner, Adam Silver, says he's been a longtime fan. Hakeem Jeffries says he's not a Knicks fan. Doesn't know the difference between, what did he say, between, let's have Hakeem Jeffries say, number 34.
2: So I've had a few things to say about Donald Trump going to the Knicks game. And, you know, at this point, it's game day. And I think Knicks fans just want to enjoy game three, the first home game that we've had in 27 years. But it also is not clear to me that Donald Trump is a big Knicks fan. I mean, does this guy even know the difference between Karl Rove and Karl Anthony Towns? I don't think so. He's just injecting himself.
0: By the way, who writes for Hakeem Jeffries? You know he's citing some line somebody gave him. I'm not sure he knows the difference between Karl Rove and Karl Anthony Townsend. It is so obnoxious. So you hate him for the economy, of course. You hate him for the Iran war, of course. You hate him for the Big Beautiful Bill, of course. And now he hate him for going to a Knicks game. I'm not sure he knows the difference between Karl Rove and Karl Anthony Townsend. For those of you who haven't been following this, Karl Anthony Townsend is one of the stars of the Knicks. Towns. Here is what the NBA commissioner, Adam Silver, said about Trump and his affection for the Knicks. Number 35.
3: And Trump, you know, I've been with the league for a long time. I ran NBA Entertainment years ago. He did an I Love Game spot with us. He was a fixture at NBA at Madison Square Garden. You guys remember, well, all of you, when you played here, not Draymond, but back in the old days, he had courtside seats. He was here all the time. He was at draft. So he's a genuine Knicks fan. And so, yes, there's some inconvenience to the fans here, but one looking around this arena, it's packed. So people listen. They came early. They got through whatever extra security, which is necessary. So, as I said, I think we should be using sports to create more of a sense of community with people, not less.
0: Longtime Knicks fan. Has seats. Been coming there ever since he was a private citizen. And here is what Trump said about Mr. Stephen A. Smith, number 36.
4: It was, I think, mostly cheers. It was loud and it was very enthusiastic.
5: Mr. President, ESPN commentator Stephen A. Smith, who was talking about running for president, said he would blame you if the Knicks lost the game. How do you respond to that?
4: I think he's a nice guy. But you need a certain aptitude to run for president. You need a high IQ. I'm not sure that Stephen has that. I don't think he does, actually.
0: Stephen A. Smith, thinking about running for president. You know, nice guy. You have to have a high IQ to run for president. I don't think Stephen A. Smith does. Now, because Stephen A. Smith is black, because Maxine Waters is black, because Jasmine Crockett is black, and Trump has referred to all three of them as having low IQ, never mind all the white people, he said, have low IQ, because Trump haters are only going to focus on that. So he referred to Stephen A. Smith, nice guy, good sports commentator, entertaining guy, but I'm not sure he's got the IQ to run for president. He is going to be hammered. Now, we're going to take a break. We come back. We're going to talk about what, James Carville once said about Stephen A. Smith. When Carville was informed that Stephen A. Smith is thinking about running for politics. Now, if Trump is a racist for daring to suggest that Stephen A. Smith does not have the qualifications or the intelligence to be president, please tell me, do you call James Carville a racist? 888-971-SAGE. I am Larry Elder. Do not leave town.
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13: I'm telling you, bro, if the Knicks lose tonight, it's literally because of Donald Trump. There's no other reason for it. It's not because, like, Wemby locked in, okay? It's not because they found a way to defeat the Knicks defense. It's not because they were able to stop the Knicks offense. It's just Donald Trump. There's no other reason for this to take place. They're so up right now. New York as a city is so up right now. Donald Trump is coming in to deliver the worst kind of juju. The real five-head script here is Adam Silver's doing this to extend the finals. You know what I mean? Adam Silver was like, we bring in the vibes assassin, Donald Trump, and he just, like, everything up.
0: 888-971-SAGE, 888-971-7243. I am Larry Elder. We are Salem News Channel. Delivered the worst juju That sounds anti-Semitic, doesn't it? 888-971-SAGE, 888-971-7243. I am Larry Elder. AOC said something very similar, number 47.
11: It already has been a vibe killer because now the city has to shut down all the MSG watch parties that happen outside of the arena that have been the source of, like, so much fun for everybody, both if you're there and if you're watching it after the clips are posted. Now all of that's going to get shut down tomorrow because Trump wants to show up. And I can tell you, like, as a politician, you know, I've gone to my fair amount of sports games. There are just some things that, like, I mean, you don't want to go either to jinx it or just in general. Sometimes the accommodations that are required for the security for you to show up are just not worth shutting down the fun for so many other people. And sometimes you decide not to go to things so that other people can enjoy it.
0: So, Donald Trump is a fascist. He's a racist. He's a tyrant. He's a dictator. He's sexist. He's a thief. And he also ought not go to a New York Knicks game because, well, the focus will be on him, not on the game. I have a suggestion. I know the president's listening. Mr. President, last night you should have brought Bibi Netanyahu with you and dared the mayor of New York, who also was there, to arrest him as a war criminal. That would have been a mic drop. I guess it's too late for that suggestion. Okay, so Trump referred to Stephen A. Smith, the very prominent sportscaster. By the way, how much does Stephen A. Smith's suits cost? Is there anybody who's better dressed on TV than Stephen A. Smith? Other than Scott Pelley? Scott Pelley. I wonder how much they spend on their wardrobe. It's just an aside. Scott Pelley. The only thing that's comparable to being fired from 60 Minutes is having your wife murdered. Are you kidding me? Who says that? Mr. Pelley, your wife's been murdered. Oh, on the other hand, I still have my job at 60 Minutes, so I'm good. Really? I've been asked, what does it feel like losing your job at 60 Minutes? The only thing I can think of is it's very similar to having your spouse murdered. And I've been married for over 40 years. How do you think his wife felt when she heard that? So in other words, Scott, if I were murdered, it would be less bothersome than if you lost your job at 60 Minutes? How did I get on that tangent? Let's get back to the situation. So, the suits. So, Stephen A., I mean, if anybody's watching Stephen A. on sports, I've never seen the same suit twice. Have you ever, Mr. McConnell, ever seen the same suit twice? If you watch my show, you're going to see the same suit a lot of times. Stephen A. Smith, I've never seen the same suit twice. The white suit kind of stands out. Scott Pelley, same thing. I've never seen whatever. What a country. So, Stephen A. Smith is now thinking about running for president because he says, well, you know, I may have to run as a Democrat because the Democrats just don't impress me. Now, Donald Trump, again, let's play Donald Trump one more time, number 36.
4: I think mostly tears. It was loud and it was very enthusiastic.
5: Mr. President, ESPN commentator Stephen A. Smith, who was talking about running for president, said he would blame you if the Knicks lost the game. How do you respond to that?
4: I think he's a nice guy, but you need a certain aptitude to run for president. You need a high IQ. I'm not sure that Stephen has that. I don't think he does, actually.
0: Okay, you have to have a certain kind of aptitude, high IQ. I'm not sure Stephen has it, actually. Trump once again denounces a black person as having low IQ. This is James Carville, February, year of our Lord, 2025, number 37.
14: Okay, you know, I am a big Stephen A. Smith fan. I remember I saw him some years ago on TV, and I said, man, this guy's coming in hot. I don't know how long this is going to last. The truth about it, he's really worn well with me. He's very outspoken. Look, he's like anybody else that does any kind of commentary, sports commentary. He's sometimes wrong. Way more times he's right. I find him to be off. When it comes to sports, I find him to be really insightful. When it comes to politics, he don't know it's from a hole in the ground. He's on that running his mouth about how he may have to run as a Democrat because there's nothing left of the Democratic Party. There's no talent. Stephen Ayer, you me. I mean, you say you're friends with Wes Moore and you say you're friends with Josh Shapiro. I'm friends with both of them. I think they're really extraordinary, talented people. I got news for you, dude. There's six or seven other people in the Democratic Party that are just that talented. So before you start running your mouth off about politics, a topic of which you really don't know anything about, you ought to sit back and think about it and call some people and run it by them. But don't let your political stupidity stand in the way of your outspoken and, I think, often insightful views when it comes to American sports, of which I think you are an expert at. And if you know Wes and you know Josh, you should call them and run your opinions by them, because I know both of them and they're both smart guys and they're both very ambitious guys. And the last thing that they're thinking is, if I decide that I want to take the next step in American politics, I'm going to be facing some brutal, brutal opposition. And they both know that. And they know it deep down, and they know it well. So, Stephen A., keep up on sports. I enjoy it. I like it. But don't make a fool of yourself anymore in talking about politics.
0: Now, if Donald Trump is a racist for what he said about Stephen A. Smith, what do you call James Carver of what he just now said? You don't know politics from your blank and a hole in the ground. By the way, I wonder how much money James Carville saves on his wardrobe. We come back. Spike Lee said his three tickets could have been sold for $500,000. Income inequality? I'm Larry Elder. Clowns to the left of me, jokers to the right. Here I am, stuck in the middle.
15: Fox News, I'm Tom Graham. The Pentagon launching fresh strikes on Iran. The move follows President Trump blaming Tehran for downing a U.S. Apache helicopter near the Strait of Hormuz.
16: The targets include air defense systems and radars. Explosions have been reported in Iran's port city of Sirik and Bandar Abbas. Iran's deputy foreign minister claimed that Iran had not fired any drones in the past 24 hours, but vowed a big response for the renewed U.S. strikes.
15: Fox's Jennifer Griffin, convicted killer Carmelo Anthony, awaiting sentencing today. A Texas jury found the 19-year-old guilty in the deadly stabbing of 17-year-old Austin Metcalf. Anthony's mother took the stand today on her son's behalf.
17: She testified her son is very sorry for what he did, crying as she told jurors, quote, he's my oldest, my firstborn, my baby. I love him very much.
15: Fox's Brooke Taylor, America's listening to Fox News.
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20: Arizona News Audio. Arizona Republican lawmakers and Governor Hobbs reach an agreement on an $18.29 billion budget. Three YouTube streamers arrested in Tucson, where Today Show host Savannah Guthrie's mother was kidnapped. A hot and windy week in store for the lower deserts. National Weather Service meteorologist Sean Benedict is asked about the chance of 110-degree weather by the weekend.
21: That is a definite possibility to hit the 110 mark this weekend. We have been seeing it in our forecast fluctuating it from like 108 to the 111 temperature range in the forecast.
20: School's out for the summer, and it actually may be a downer for teens. Chandler-based licensed clinical social worker Michael Klinkner says when they're out of their routine, they may become full nocturnal.
22: They're up till 2, 3 in the morning, and then sleeping till 2 or 3 in the afternoon. And so with their routine so off, and their sleep schedule so messed up, that is absolutely going to affect their mood.
20: And if they're not studying, working, or playing sports, they may lose their sense of purpose. Connie Weber, Arizona News Audio.
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0: 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Getting back to the Knicks game, Spike Lee said, you know, he's got three courtside seats. By the way, Spike Lee said that, and others have said, that Donald Trump's making this about him. You ever watch a Knicks game and not seeing Spike Lee courtside with his various outfits standing up, cameras on him? I'm not saying they're making it about him, but it seemed like they're making it about him. Here's what he said he could have sold his three courtside seats for. Number 39.
30: How much money have you spent?
31: I don't want to know. I read some number, astronomical number, and I was just hoping my wife Ty didn't see it.
30: Well,
31: I had to see that thing before we got married, though, but...
30: Yeah, but if you would have sold one of them tonight, you would have made it all back.
31: I was...
30: So, Spike.
31: It went down, but it was $500,000.
30: Yes.
31: I could have bought...
30: Second row. So, Spike, two games.
0: $500,000! Now, God bless Spike Lee. His first movie that I saw was She's Gotta Have It. He wrote a book called The Making of She's Gotta Have It, and I read it because I always wanted to make a film, and I ultimately did. And about how he did it with a credit card. It was a very, very good film. He has since married a corporate lawyer, bought a townhouse in New York that he sold that had on the market for $35 million years ago. Kids sent to private school. Only in America. Criticized white people for moving into Harlem. Called them interlopers. Criticized gentrification, even though it made his property appreciate. But hey, it is what it is. Three courtside seats. He could have sold them for $500,000, he says. Oh, by the way, when his townhouse in New York was for sale for $35 million, he had a meeting with Obama where they were discussing, wait for it, income inequality. You cannot make this up. Here's Trump and his reception during the national anthem, number 45.

0: Now, Spike Lee said that Trump is taking the focus off the Knicks. Even though he's there courtside, bunch of different uniforms, bunch of different outfits, is interviewed, interacts sometimes with the players, but Donald Trump is taking focus off the Knicks. Number 41.
1: Game 3, President Trump will be there. Some people are upset. Some people are a fan of it. I just wonder, you are the Knicks fan ambassador, I think is fair to say.
2: I can't speak for disciples. But I just find it strange that this had to happen now. You gotta get there 2 hours early. I mean, it's just like, just taking the focus off. We haven't won since 1973. It should be about the game tonight.
0: Just, let me just throw this out there. By the way, our friend Mark has called. He wants to weigh in. Mark, please don't leave town. We'll talk in the next segment. If, I don't know, President Obama, who played basketball in high school at his very expensive prep school, didn't start, but he played. If President Obama had been in office and there was a championship game in New York, and he wanted to attend, do you believe the same kind of hostility would have been there? Do you believe Spike Lee would say, hey, President Obama, I voted for him twice, but he's taking the focus off the game. We haven't had a playoff in years. You think he would have said that? Do you think he would have said that he was corrupting our juju? You think AOC would have said he's a vibe killer? Or do you think maybe, just maybe, there might be a little bit of, I don't know, bias against President Trump? 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
1: 888-971-SAGE, 888-971-7243. I am Larry Elder. We are Salem News Channel. Not to belabor the point about Mr. Spike Lee, but years ago he made a movie called Jungle Fever about an interracial couple. And Spike Lee said he didn't like interracial couples. And when he sees an interracial couple walking down the street, he said, he gives them visual daggers to make them feel uncomfortable. Can you imagine if, I don't know, some other director said that? When I see an interracial couple walk down the street, I give them visual daggers to make them feel uncomfortable. What would happen to Steven Spielberg if he said that? He said it. Nobody cared. Because so much latitude for Spike Lee to make the most vulgar, insulting, bigoted comments, nobody gives a rip. I don't like white people moving into Harlem. When I see interracial couples walk down the street, I give them visual daggers to make them feel uncomfortable. So if you saw, I don't know, Barack Obama's parents walking down the street, you would have said the same thing? You would give Barack Obama's parents visual daggers? Nobody said squat. Mark is in Los Angeles. Mark, always nice to hear from you.
2: Good, Larry. How are you again?
1: I'm doing great. Did you watch, Mark, did you watch the game last night?
2: I listened to it on radio and watched the end on TV, yes.
1: Got it. Okay.
2: Okay. I got to tell you just really quickly, you're totally wrong. The majority of the people in this country, men and women, sports is very important. You started that out by saying that the majority of your viewers do not like sports.
1: I didn't say the majority. I said it's always dangerous to talk about sports because a lot of people don't like sports, and I don't just mean women. But I've got about a half a dozen people, Mark, that work on my staff. Rick, who's our technical guy, couldn't care less. I asked him, did he watch the game? He doesn't care. So there are a lot of people that don't care. The point is, my goal is to have as many people interested in my show as possible. When you talk about sports, you're going to lose a certain percentage of people. It might be 5, might be 10, might be 25. I don't know, but you're running a risk when you talk about any topic that some people don't care about. That's all my point is. It's not a big deal, Mark.
2: Okay. So, Larry.
1: Yes.
2: As usual, you're taking this out of context. Most people. Okay, can I finish?
1: I just had a little chuckle. I didn't interrupt you.
2: Okay. Because
1: you're so, Mark, you're so sensitive today. Did something go wrong in your life today? You're more sensitive than usual.
2: Most people thought that he shouldn't go to the game because of the security reasons. And
1: I'm sorry, I have to interject. When you say most people, was there a poll? You just got on me for saying a lot of people don't like sports, and you're saying most people. Do you have any evidence of that? Was there a poll?
2: Okay,
1: was there a
2: okay?
1: All right.
2: The general thought. And by the way, Larry, did you see that the news station in New York, which had a bunch of people on, who had Trump hats, who wore them to the game, which they're entitled to do, said the same thing. Everyone except for two said, yeah, I love Trump, but I wish he didn't come because it took me 2.5 hours to get into the stadium.
1: Mm-hmm.
2: I had a friend that went to the game. Oh, and before you say anything, I do not think any president should have gone to the game. Because if you know Madison Square Garden and you know New York, because not everybody's been to New York, but still, traffic is terrible to start with.
1: Yeah.
2: And by the way,
1: I know that. And if I were going to the game, it would annoy me to have to get there 2 hours ahead of time because Trump is there. It would annoy me, but it wouldn't be disqualifying. I wouldn't be upset about it. I would feel that he has a right to go. He's been a longtime Knicks fan, as I mentioned. He's from Queens. Adam Silver has mentioned he's been to many games, a whole season ticket. So
2: it's not
1: like he's parachuting in. He's been a Knicks fan for a long time.
2: Okay, Larry. He has not been to a Knicks game for 2.5 years, at least.
1: Is there a statute of limitations? I mean, honestly.
2: Okay.
1: But by the way, we're getting off topic a little bit, Mark. But virtually every president has been to a baseball game. Do you know who's the only recent president never to have gone to one? Joe Biden. So somehow, some way, they've been able to figure out how to get presidents at baseball games. It's been pretty much a tradition in American life. But Biden never went to one. Don't know why, but he never did.
2: Well, I wouldn't have wanted Joe Biden at a baseball game anyway, but that's besides the point.
1: Okay.
2: If you go to a baseball stadium, the stadium holds a lot more people. Mm-hmm. Than the 20,000 people, or not even that, I think, the Garden, but I think it's like 18,000, right?
1: Yeah, something like that. Yeah.
2: Right. So, and then you're picking on Spike. If Spike Lee wants to jump up and down and act like a fool, he's paying a lot of money for those tickets, and security is not watching for him to be sure something doesn't happen, which security should be watching Donald Trump.
1: No question about that. I know this is an aside, but I just want to ask you, what I just now said about Spike Lee, what he said about interracial couples. He said, if I see them walking down the street, hold on, I give them visual daggers to make them feel uncomfortable. Can you imagine if Donald Trump said something like that? What would have happened?
2: People would throw up and want to beat them up.
1: Exactly.
2: Okay, but Larry, can I say something that aware of?
1: Of course.
2: About a month after that, Spike Lee came out on Eat Entertainment or whatever TV show, I can't tell you which one, and apologized for that.
1: I have never heard him apologize for it. I'm not saying you're wrong, but I've never heard him apologize. I'll look it up during the break, but I've never heard him apologize for it.
2: He did, and when I get a chance, I'll look up and find out what TV show.
1: Okay.
2: I want to say E! Entertainment, but that might not be right. But again, he's one person. He's entitled to his opinion. Mm-hmm. Certainly, first of all, whether he apologized or not, he might have just done that politically.
1: Yeah.
2: I mean,
1: Mark, I've got to take a break. I've got to move along. Thank you very much for the call. But if Trump had said something like that, even if he apologized for it, he'd be hammered. But I don't believe Spike Lee apologized, but I'll check it out. 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
8: Hello, Dr. Elder. I'm so tempted to, always tempted to call you Dr. Elder. This is Ronnie from Columbus, Ohio. I really don't see how you put up with that inane individual named Mark from California who's always debating you. He sounds like that sniveling, snitching kid who says, I'm gonna tell, you're gonna get it. He sounds just like that. How do you put up with that? But keep up the good work. Thank you.
9: 888-971-SAGE, 888-971-7243. I am Larry Elder. We are selling news channels. So much to get to for the next couple of hours. Carmelo Anthony, the teen accused of murdering another teen at that Texas high school track meet, has been convicted of first-degree murder. An organization is claiming racism because there were no blacks in the jury. There were fireworks at the hearing today on how the Southern Poverty Law Center has been paying hate groups to foment hate. Democrats are standing by Graham Plattner, a Colorado Democrat candidate for the House, excuse me, Texas Democrat, has referred to President Trump as, quote, having been found guilty of rape, close quote. A defamation lawsuit to follow. Now, one of the things I have been doing over the last several months has been using AI sometimes for research because it takes a split second for AI to find things that used to take me several minutes, if not hours, to find on the web. So I just now typed this in, if our friend Mark is still listening. This is on ChatGPT. Did Spike Lee ever apologize for saying he doesn't like interracial couples and when they walk down the street he gives them visual daggers? Answer, no. Spike Lee has not apologized for that statement. In a 1992 Esquire interview around the release of his film Jungle Fever, which explores interracial affairs, Lee said, quote, I give interracial couples a look, daggers. They feel uncomfortable when they see me on the street, close quote. This reflected his personal view at the time on interracial relationships, particularly black men with white women, which he portrayed critically in his films, often framing them as driven by societal pressures rather than genuine affection. He has defended Jungle Fever as not condemning all interracial relationships, but highlighting their challenges. No retraction apology has ever been found. Extensive searches across news archives, interviews, commentary turned up no public apology, regret, or walk back from Lee on this specific comment. The quote continues to be cited in discussions of his views on race, often critically, with some noting the lack of apology. Lee has apologized for other things over the years, but not this. So, Mark, if you have anything specific, because these AI things are not infallible. Some of them made mistakes. I've caught mistakes. Please let us know. You know, we have a 24/7 Mark line, so call me tomorrow and tell me exactly where I can find the apology that you claim Spike Lee made for this racist comment that sounds like something David Duke would say. Okay? All right, coming up, so much to get to. We're going to get to the Southern Poverty Law Center. I'm Larry Elder. Don't leave town.
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12: This is a Fox News alert. I'm Tom Rigotti. Teenager Carmelo Anthony has been sentenced to 35 years in prison by the same jury that convicted him of murdering another teen during a track meet at a suburban Texas high school. Fox's Brooke Taylor is in McKinney.
13: The only person to take the stand in this punishment phase was Carmelo Anthony's mother. She testified her son is very sorry for what he did, crying as she told jurors, quote, he's my oldest, my firstborn, my baby. I love him very much.
12: Anthony had claimed self-defense. Republican advances to the November general election for California governor.
14: Steve Hilton claiming the second of two spots on the November ballot in the race to succeed Democratic California Governor Gavin Newsom, who is term limited. Hilton, a conservative commentator who is backed by President Trump, advancing over Democrat billionaire Tom Steyer. Hilton will face Democrat Javier Becerra in the general election.
12: That's Fox's Kristen Goodwin. 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
15: 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Clear skies tonight with sunny skies tomorrow. After an overnight low of 57, expect high of 92 tomorrow and a high of 93 on Thursday. 57 degrees tonight for Cottonwood in the Verde Valley with a high on Wednesday of 102 and 103 on Thursday. 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
16: Arizona News Audio. Jeffrey Epstein's longtime executive assistant, Leslie Groff, reportedly told the House Oversight Committee she would arrange calls between Epstein and Donald Trump, but was unaware of Epstein's sex trafficking crimes. Committee member Yasemin Ansari on CNN.
17: Before and for 10 years after he was first convicted in 2008 and got his sweetheart plea deal, that is what is really challenging for me to believe.
16: Governor Hobbs and key Arizona Republicans agree to a nearly $18.3 billion spending plan. New body cam video from last November shows Pima County Sheriff Chris Nanos being detained for having a gun at a TSA checkpoint at Tucson International. In the video, Nanos says he and his wife had stayed at a hotel the night before.
18: I had the gun in my car. I didn't want to leave it in the valet, so I stuck it in that bag, the backpack. Took everything to the room, got up this morning in a rush.
16: No containment on the 135-acre Papa Fire.

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8: Hey, welcome everybody on this Tuesday night. I might be a little sluggish today because I obviously, like probably many of you, watched the Knicks lose to the San Antonio Spurs at the Garden, 115-111. That series now 2-1. No home team has won yet, which is pretty interesting. We have to go back and look at the last time this may have happened in an NBA Finals. I mean, it's only 3 games in, but if San Antonio can win tomorrow night, suddenly it's a best of three, with 2 of those 3 games being in San Antonio. So this series basically has come down to one Wembanyama's shot at the end of game two, 20-footer, buries those all the time. And if he made that shot, Knicks would be down 2-1 and basically a must-win situation for tomorrow. But fortunately, Knicks are up 2-1. And again, everything has to get ruined by the left. I'm sorry. Or in this, I don't know what you call Stephen Smith exactly, a narcissist, an attention seeker, a guy who just really, really likes to make every story about himself. And I play Stephen A. on here. He has plenty of common sense thoughts. I respect some of his political opinions. But on this, he is insufferable, absolutely insufferable when it comes to President Trump, who has been going to Knicks games going all the way back to when Stephen A. was dating cheerleaders, all right, to quote The Godfather. I mean, seriously, shut up. He is the president of the United States. He has been going to Knicks games throughout the 80s, the wretched 80s, when Ewing first got there, not a very good team. They got better in the 90s, went to 2 finals. Of course, Jordan wasn't there for either one of them. 94, when he went to go play baseball. 99, obviously, after he retired for the first time. But nevertheless, the 90s were, I guess, the golden age of if you're a modern Nick fan, so to speak, anybody below, say, age 55 and you weren't around for, you know, 1973 or you're, you know, in diapers at that time, you don't remember those.

0: glory days with Frazier and Bill Bradley and so on. So the point is that, here's the thing, Stephen A. first said that he would blame Trump if the Knicks lost last night. Again, the Spurs are a 60-win team, all right? They just beat the defending champions in Oklahoma City, winning Game 7 on the road, by the way, all right? Not a common thing in this league. So, yeah, they're a good team. And maybe the Knicks have been playing over their skis a little bit. They hadn't lost. The Knicks haven't. In 46 days, you got to go all the way back to April 23rd. So maybe they were due. And again, close game. Knicks led by 7 at the half. So when Stephen A. says, well, you know, the Knicks lost their mojo, Trump being in the building was a big distraction. Well, if that's the case, and Nick and Trump was shown once on the big screen there, sitting next to Knicks owner James Dolan during the national anthem. Shown once. If he was such a distraction, if the Knicks are so mentally weak, the players are, that they couldn't handle Trump being in the building. I'm sorry, don't be in the NBA Finals. And I can guarantee you, they are mentally strong. You just can't win every game, right? They've been sweeping, sweeping. Eventually, they're going to lose one to a very good team in the Spurs. Anyway, the point being that Jalen Brunson played horribly, right? When your point guard shoots like below 40%, not good, right? Take 32 shots and a vast majority don't go in, you're not winning the game. You talk about everything else, you're not winning the game when your star doesn't perform. It happens. Brunson's been great to this point. If they win this, either he or Towns probably gets the MVP. Okay. And I'm sorry. I know you're like, what am I listening to? WFAN Joe? Trust me, I'm getting to the good stuff. Let's get to the good stuff, as a matter of fact. Here is Stephen A. saying that, yeah, Trump is to blame for the Knicks' loss. Not Brunson, right? Not the fact that you gave up 115 points at home. Hard to win that way. Cut number 13, go.
1: Good morning, ladies and gentlemen.
0: Oh, no.
1: How you doing? Our president showed up in New York City last night.
0: Where he lived
1: and
0: for a long time.
1: To say, what I feared would happen ended up happening. The New York Knicks lost. And obviously, I'm blaming him. Why am I blaming him, ladies and gentlemen? It's very, very simple. Because the president disrupted our mojo.
0: Oh, good Lord.
1: I've said this on many occasions over the last 24 hours, and I'm saying it again. The
0: our
1: man
0: mojo?
1: Messed things up. Now, why did I bring this up? Why was it important for me to discuss this? There's several reasons. Number one, New York Knicks haven't won a title since 1973. At that time, our president was 26 years of age. He was not a toddler. He was not a child. He was there. He was there in 70 when Willis Reed walked through the tunnel. He was there in 1973 when Walt Clyde Frazier dropped 30-plus in a Game 7. He knows over the last 53 years, we haven't had a moment to celebrate since that period in time. And he knows how miserable New York fans have been. Why? Because he's a Queens native. He's from this area.
0: Okay, I can't take it anymore, Kev. Can't take it. All right. That's ESPN's first take. So then that's supposed to be like Stephen A., hail to the chief playing in the background. It should be noted that ESPN's owned by Disney. And Disney also owns ABC, and that's where The View is. And there's literally almost no difference, except this is the sports version, right? That goes on, by the way, for 3 minutes and 49 seconds. At another point, Stephen A. then says that Trump doesn't care about the New York economy because by him coming, they had to shut down a certain block radius around Madison Square Garden because the guy's nearly been assassinated 3 or 4 times, right? So, yeah, or for any president, for that matter, you have to lock down in that sort of situation. And then he says, well, what about all the businesses? And what about the parking garages? Now, they lost all that business. Well, what would happen in that situation, you moron, is that, okay, let's say you have a lockdown zone that starts at 30th Street, okay? Then all the parking garages before 30th Street would get business that they normally don't. So it's not like the garages lost money. It just simply was reallocated to other garages that probably don't get that kind of business. So, all right, fine. Plus, I'm pretty sure that the parking garages during this whole playoff run have done quite well to this point, right? So for one game, fine. They could take a night off. As for all the restaurants and businesses around there, well, the walking traffic, certainly no problem there. And Knicks watch party that was canceled, well, 28 people were arrested after game 2. And if you watch the footage after game 3, they're literally like Lord of the Flies kind of stuff. You saw Hunger Games. If you were in a Spurs jersey, God forbid, these people were chased down the street, harassed, had things thrown at them, punched, beaten. You want to be proud to be a Knick fan? Most of you out there, 99%, sure behaved yourself if you went to the game. But they're not even 99%. Let's call it 95%. But there were mobs, and probably even people that weren't in the arena that were just, I guess, outside for the vibes, so to speak. And these poor Spurs fans. There were thousands of Knicks fans in San Antonio. You think that happened to them down there? Of course not. I mean, really, like, some dark moments here. Stephen A., no problem with that, though. Didn't mention that at all. So, yeah, he talks about the businesses that suffered and that, again, if the Knicks are up 7 at halftime, what was wrong with the mojo, right? The mojo was they didn't finish. And Wemby, by the way, had a very good game, which I did not see coming. I thought he was rattled. I thought he was shocked, as Charles Barkley called him at halftime in game two. He played well. He stepped up. So game four, suddenly, boy, this is a huge one. But also, after the game, Donald Trump was interviewed on the tarmac about Stephen A. Smith. Now, again, if I'm Trump, I just say, look, I got bigger fish to fry. Than I wish the Knicks won tonight. They played hard. They're still up in the series. Stephen A. Smith, yeah, I'm not going to respond to that. Instead, he goes after Stephen A., which is exactly what Stephen A. wanted. This is cut number 10. Go.
2: It was, I think, mostly cheers. It was loud, and it was very enthusiastic.
3: ESPN commentator Stephen A. Smith, who was talking about running for president, said he would blame you if the Knicks lost the game. How do you respond to that?
2: I think he's a nice guy. But you need a certain aptitude to run for president. You need a high IQ. I'm not sure that Stephen has that. I don't think he does, actually.
0: So, of course, then, if you are unfortunate enough to watch certain sectors of cable news not called Fox News today, obviously this was a racist attack by Trump, according to some pundits, the chattering class. Why does Trump only go after black people? Why does he only go after female reporters? You ever meet Jim Acosta? Last check, quite white and quite, well, feminine qualities, yes, but quite male. Or Chuck Todd or Jonathan Carl or Peter Alexander, or I could go down the line in terms of white guys that Trump has attacked. So Trump attacks anybody who attacks him. It's really that simple. He doesn't care about gender and he doesn't care about color. But because he called Stephen A. Smith low IQ, well, that suddenly is a racist attack or something. No, maybe he just doesn't think he's a very smart guy or smart enough to run for president. Doesn't matter if Stephen A. is white, black, doesn't matter. Anyway, of course, Stephen A. loving this now at this point, because now he's getting attention. And before the Me Too moment, there was the Me Too movement, as in Stephen A. Smith, who never met a mirror or a microphone he didn't like. Cut number 14, responding to Trump, go.
1: You want to talk about IQ? I could say I put my IQ up against yours any day of the week. I could go one better.
0: Yeah.
1: I could ask you why you've been running from me the last year.
0: Running from you?
1: I wanted to talk to you. I could ask you to debate me, since you think you that dude. Okay? We can go a myriad of ways with all of this.
0: All right,
1: Kevin. Not going to let...
0: Yeah. So basically saying that Trump is scared to be interviewed by Stephen A. Smith. Why the hell would Trump go on ESPN or Stephen A.'s podcast and be interviewed by a guy who is going to run for president on the Democrat side? Why would you do that? Why would you reduce yourself to something like that? Because Stephen A., if you think he has a shot, zero shot. Just because, again, I have complimented him in terms of making too many common sense arguments when it comes to calling out the woke aspects of the Democrat Party. Or opposing border security or supporting men against women in sports. Good. Good for you. That sort of stuff will not fly in the primaries. Ask Michael Bloomberg, who ran the city quite competently for three. Remember, he had three terms. Somehow 9/11 and he was able to get a third term. I still got to figure out how that happened exactly. But you could say, oh, well, he's a weenie. He's a rhino. He's a, you know, fake Republican. He was a Democrat also. He's an independent. Doesn't know what he is. He ran the city awesomely, if that's a word. And you can say, oh, Joe, please, why are you complimenting Bloomberg so much? Would you rather have him right now or Mamdani? Would you rather have him now or would you rather have him against, I don't know, Adams or de Blasio? Yeah, I think so, probably. But Bloomberg ran for president in 2020, and I thought he had a pretty good shot. He had the money, right? He had the track record as a businessman and as mayor of New York City. And he was out like in a couple of weeks, because the woke part of that party made sure that he got nowhere near that nomination. despite having a money advantage. So again, with Stephen A. Smith, he runs. Yeah, he'll be entertaining, I guess, on the debate stage to a certain extent, but he ain't winning, right? Too damn centrist-ish, I guess we'll call it. Oh, boy, what else do we got here? Well, Trump, it's funny. Here he is back in the 90s, and this was a sideline interview at a Knicks game. And again, this just shows he's been doing this forever. He wants to go to a game here as a fan, and I praise Whoopi Goldberg, by the way, because she actually said that Trump should have every right to go there, which I did not see coming on The View. But she's right, and Whoopi, you know, I saw her at Game 7 of the Stanley Cup Finals 2003, Devils Ducks. She's a big Devils fan, go figure. So while she says some insanely stupid and reckless things on The View, here she was right in terms of praising Trump, saying, or at least saying he has every right to go to the game. He's been going forever. I've seen him at games forever. So good for her. Anyway, here is Trump. Back in the 90s, sideline interview at a Knicks game. And, well, here are the memories. 12, go.
4: 162 late. The last time diving in the arms of Donald Trump. Gave what I did? Well, I never realized how big he was until I was holding him. This was not pretty.
5: Did you take a hard hit?
4: A little bit of a hit, but he's great. He's a good guy.
0: And there you go. So that was on TNT, I believe. And that was during the 90s when it was a playoff game between the Heat and the Knicks. And Charles Oakley actually dove for a ball and landed in Trump's lap. Imagine this. Oak is probably, what, like 6'9", 6'10", like a complete brick house. And then Trump, you know, suit and everything, just brushed it off completely. So that, I think we're good with the whole Knicks thing. But still, eh, you know what? Let's do one more. Mike Francesa on Trump attending the NBA Finals, Game 3 last night. And again, Francesa with some common sense stuff here. Cup 5, go.
6: Last time I sat there with him, he sat next to me for the Rangers Kings final, this when the Rangers lost, right?
0: 2014.
6: And told me he was going to run for president. As a matter of fact, I said, get out of here.
7: Wow.
6: True story, okay? Now, I've known him forever, okay? Dog and I did boxing events for him in Atlantic City when it was Bo Holyfield, and he was promoting boxing, okay? So I've known him for 30, 40 years, okay? So is Dog. I thought he was kidding, okay, to be honest with you. But he has always been. Now, his relationship with New York has gotten very frayed and very strained on a lot of levels politically. We know that. But I've always seen him as a New Yorker.
0: Exactly. That's the bottom line. He's always gone to games, not just the Knicks, but the Rangers, plenty of Yankee games as well. So, you know, you take Trump out of New York, you can't take New York out of Trump. This is the Joe Concha Show. Back with so much more in just a moment.
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5: Welcome back, everybody. So a documentary is being made about the life of Charlie Kirk, cut too short, only age 31 when he was gunned down at Utah Valley University. September 10th of 2025. That wasn't even a year ago. I remember seeing that video. I only watched it once. Charlie being shot in the neck by a guy named Tyler Robinson. I'm not going to say the alleged shooter because there's overwhelming evidence that he was absolutely the shooter, a guy who had a trans boyfriend, apparently, a guy who didn't like the fact that Charlie thought that men shouldn't play against women in sports, and that children as young as 12, 11 years old shouldn't have the right to have the decision to mutilate themselves without parental permission or even parental knowledge, for that matter. I think that's some pretty common sense stuff, and Charlie, who debated everybody, lost his life over it. Anyway, Bill Maher says now he has accepted an invitation to appear in a documentary about Kirk, and Maher actually was on Charlie's podcast and got along with him quite well, despite obviously having some differences as a liberal and a conservative. But anyway, he shares this story. Cut two. Go.
6: And by the way, they're doing a documentary, and they asked if I would be in it. They said the other people they said are in it already, all, you know, hard right wingers. I said, yes, I'm giving them 5 minutes after my taping Friday night because, and I told them, don't expect me to be just saying, you know, hagiography about Charlie. I liked him as a person. I'm glad I talked to him. I do not think he was a monster. And if you look at,
7: sorry.
6: Yep, go ahead. Heart attack.
7: Sorry.
6: If you look at his statements, I've read the full statements, of course, because everybody is only interested in getting points for their team. They mischaracterize them. But yep. Even when I read the full statement, which were accurately characterized, I still disagreed with them.
7: Right.
6: But it wasn't what they presented. Again, it's always in the middle. It wasn't as bad as they said.
7: Right.
6: But I still disagree.
7: Sure. You know, but that's what I loved about the interview is that you sat there and considered things and listened to him, let him talk, and it was a really great discussion.
6: My little motto here is everybody's a monster till you talk to them.
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2: This is a Fox News alert. I'm Tom Rigotti. Teenager Carmelo Anthony has been sentenced to 35 years in prison by the same jury that convicted him of murdering another teen during a track meet at a suburban Texas high school. Fox's Brooke Taylor is in McKinney.
3: The only person to take the stand in this punishment phase was Carmelo Anthony's mother. She testified her son is very sorry for what he did, crying as she told jurors, quote, he's my oldest, my firstborn, my baby. I love him very much.
2: Anthony had claimed self-defense. Republican advances to the November general election for California governor.
4: Steve Hilton claiming the second of two spots on the November ballot in the race to succeed Democratic California Governor Gavin Newsom, who is term limited. Hilton, a conservative commentator who is backed by President Trump, advancing over Democrat billionaire Tom Steyer. Hilton will face Democrat Javier Becerra in the general election.
2: That's Fox's Kristen Goodwin. 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
5: 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KQAM, your choice for your Tuesday. Clear skies tonight with sunny skies tomorrow. After an overnight low of 57, expect a high of 92 tomorrow and a high of 93 on Thursday. 57 degrees tonight for Cottonwood in the Verde Valley with a high on Wednesday of 102 and 103 on Thursday. Have a great Tuesday night. 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
7: Arizona News Audio. Jeffrey Epstein's longtime executive assistant, Leslie Groff, reportedly told the House Oversight Committee she would arrange calls between Epstein and Donald Trump, but was unaware of Epstein's sex trafficking crimes. Committee member Yasemin Ansari on CNN.
8: Before and for 10 years after he was first convicted in 2008 and got his sweetheart plea deal, that is what is really challenging for me to believe.
7: Governor Hobbs and key Arizona Republicans agree to a nearly $18.3 billion spending plan. New body cam video from last November shows Pima County Sheriff Chris Nanos being detained for having a gun at a TSA checkpoint at Tucson International. In the video, Nanos says he and his wife had stayed at a hotel the night before.
9: I had the gun in my car. I didn't want to leave it in the valet, so I stuck it in that bag, the backpack. Took everything to the room, got up this morning in a rush.
7: No containment on the 135-acre Papa Fire east of Flagstaff. Connie Weber, Arizona News Audio.
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16: Welcome back, everybody. So California, I mean, I've talked about this before, but I just filed a column for the Washington Examiner and did some real deep dive research in terms of what exactly is happening there. And I'm talking about, obviously, the gubernatorial race and the LA mayor's race. Well, we won't have a final tally until Independence Day. apple pie, hot dogs, baseball, and L.A. We finally know who won the mayor's race, I guess. And it's not over yet, by the way, I guess, because they're still counting. And this Nithya Raman, boy, she is a juggernaut with these mail-in ballots. Yeah, she finished 9 points behind Spencer Pratt after election night. Down 9 points. She's erased that deficit. And she could end up beating him by 6-7 points, where then the top two go to the general. Spencer Pratt goes back to his trailer, I guess, because his house burned down in the Palisades and he's been living in a trailer since people hit him for living in a hotel some nights because, you know, when you're getting death threats and you live in a trailer, you really don't have anything in terms of security. Yeah, I would do the same thing. They somehow called him a hypocrite for that. But listen to this. All right. And I'll read it verbatim, actually, what I filed. Imagine if the entire eligible voting population of the United States cast their ballots on Election Day. That would mean approximately 174 million votes cast. In other words, we have a population of 338 million, but there are only 174 million eligible voters, obviously because of a lot of young people, of course, below the age of 18, where you could vote, or maybe just some people aren't registered. So it's 174 million votes that can be cast. Let's say all of those are cast, okay? Take that 174 million and multiply it by 3. It equals 522 million. And then take that 522 million, okay, and add another 120 million votes on top of that. That equals 642 million votes. Well, guess what? The country of India had 642 million votes cast in their 2024 election. And by the time you ate breakfast the next morning, you knew the results in full. Wow. Meanwhile, in California, just the gubernatorial race has less than 8 million voters. All right? 8 million votes cast in California for that gubernatorial primary. And they can't tell you if Steve Hilton is going to be in the top two until July. Why? Why does that happen? Well, let's go through some things here, shall we? For starters, mail-in votes are accepted up to 1 week after Election Day. Well, there are 4 weeks of early voting. So on Election Day, maybe they have to be received by then or they don't count. Wouldn't that make sense? Oh, no. You could send in a mail-in ballot on Election Day in California. And then, despite the fact you're only mailing it within the city limits, let's say L.A., for example, on June 2nd, you put in your mail-in ballot, put it in the mail. It has 1 week to get to the voting center, I guess, where, you know, you mail something within a city, it should take a day or two, but they give it a week. Okay, great. Here's where it gets really hilarious in the most disturbing way possible. The postmarks can be personally handwritten by the sender. So when you send something, there's a postmark on it. But you could cross that out and then with the pen say, actually, I mailed it on this day. They allow the ballots to be, not the ballots, but the postmark to be manipulated by the person sending it? We're going on what, the trust system? I heard this. I could not believe that is real. And that is insane. Oh, it gets even better. So what also can count as an acceptable form of identification includes a gym membership card, an employer ID card, a credit card, which a last check doesn't have a photo on it, drug prescription. A drug prescription and an insurance card. Let's see. Outside of the employer ID card, which may or may not have a photo on it, my Fox one does, but some don't. All these don't have photos. Or you can't prove that person is that person. So if I give a friend a gym membership card, that counts. Let's say I'm not registered to vote in California. Well, here's my gym membership card. All right. For what are some gym memberships these days? I you know what? That's a bad thing. I go to the Y in town, so I forget what the some like big gyms are these days, but who cares? Whatever. All right. Club Fitness. I don't know. So they allow that to happen. Finally, in California, according to a lawsuit by Judicial Watch, that's Tom Fitton's outfit. All right. He alleges, and even if he's close to this number, this is insane. There are 870,000 ghost voters in California. It's a dead voter. 870,000. There are some states that don't have 870,000 people living in them. 870,000. Holy moly. That's more than the entire population of Washington, D.C. Let's put that in perspective for a moment. More than Boston, more than St. Louis, NFL cities. And 870,000 ghost voters are out there? Gee, I wonder where those votes are going. So then the U.S. Attorney's Office in California is now suing to audit the voter rolls. They're saying, hand over the voter rolls so we can clean them up, Gavin Newsom. And he refuses to do it. Holy moly. And it gets better. According to the UC San Diego, all right, University of California, San Diego, they did a survey. 60% of Americans are very or somewhat confident their votes will be counted accurately in the midterms in 2026. Just 6 in 10. That is down from nearly 80% who thought their votes would be counted accurately in the 2024 election. This is what this crap does. When you go on for weeks and weeks to count these votes, when India can count 642 million votes, and you know the next day. So obviously people will say, this sounds corrupt, that there's fraud. That's human nature. And the fact that Nithya Raman is getting the lion's share of mail-in votes when she finished a distant third. She ran an invisible campaign. And the one time you saw her, she debated Bass and Spencer Pratt. And after that debate, NBC Los Angeles does a poll. Who do you think won that debate? 89% said Spencer Pratt. 7% said Karen Bass. 4% said Nithya Raman. So she didn't win the debate, clearly. Finished third in the debate, finished third in the election, and now she's getting the most mail-in votes? What other conclusion can you possibly come to? The person who needs the votes to get from third to second is getting them. She's outpacing the person who finished first in Bass. I mean, what more can you say? Let's hear from Mike Johnson. He is the Speaker of the House on the Republican side. Being asked, well, do you think that this vote is rigged? Because if he says rigged, then that's a threat to democracy or something. So Johnson handles this nicely in cut number three. Go.
17: Speaking of fraud, the president keeps saying that there's election fraud in the California mayoral race. Is what evidence is there to prove that?
18: You tell me, Manu. They are counting votes weeks after the election. We have entire nations with huge populations like India that can count their votes in 24 to 40.
17: You're saying it's rigged like the president?
18: I'm not saying it's rigged. I'm saying it stinks to high heaven and everybody knows that. Let's remove the appearance of impropriety. Let's have what a concept. Let's have votes on an election the day of the election. That's what many states are able to do. I think California is playing around with us.
16: They are playing around with us. And you need, absolutely, these voter rolls have to be audited. These lawsuits have to win. This has to go to the Supreme Court. You tell me how they could possibly rule against this. What possible argument can you have for not auditing voter rolls? To make sure that 870,000 people aren't voting who are dead. Or maybe those ballots are going to the homes of where these people lived, and the people living there have, oh, look at that, there's a ballot. And since I only have to show my gym membership card or my prescription from my doctor with no photo, no nothing, and when I mail it in, by the way, I don't have to show anything for that matter. So why does everybody vote so heavily in California through mail-in votes? Like I said yesterday, I think it's easier to vote in person. Then get the stamp, get the envelope, fill out the ballot, drop it off at one of those ballot boxes or mail it in directly. It's a lot easier just to go to a polling station and be like, here I am, especially if you're early voting. There's probably no one there. Vote in, boom, hit a couple buttons and you're out. Unless something else is going on. Oh, man. Anyway, let's hear from Hillary Clinton back in 2019. Remember, if you're Donald Trump and you question the integrity of elections, well, that's very bad. And that's something you probably should be impeached over. But Hillary Clinton said this for years after she lost, thinking that the Russians stole the election. When, I don't know, maybe Wisconsin should have been a stop there, Hillary. Didn't campaign there once, can you believe it? Key swing state, barely went to Michigan. Thought she had the whole thing wrapped up. Whoops. Well, here she is calling Trump illegitimate. And she could say that because she has a D next to her name. This is cut number eight. Go.
19: I believe he knows he's an illegitimate president. He knows.
16: How?
19: He knows that there were a bunch of different reasons why the election turned out the way it did. And I take responsibility for those parts of it that I should. But James,
16: like,
19: it's like applying for a job and getting 66 million letters of recommendation and losing to a corrupt human tornado. And so I know that he knows that this wasn't on the level.
16: Wow, that's like at a dodgeball. Ben Stiller, I know you, and you know you. and I know that you know that I know you. Like, he knows and I know, and well, no, you lost. That's the best part. Why didn't she run again in 2020 if she was so sure she won in 2016? Why? Anybody want to explain that? Don't tell me about age, because they ended up running Biden, who's something like 7-8 years older than she is. So why didn't you run again, Hillary? Put your money where your mouth is. Oh, Scott Pelley. This is so great. I love this so much. Well, I'm Scott Pelley, and I believe that 60 Minutes had an audience of 2.5 billion, not million, billion views watched me on 60 Minutes telling the truth to the American people. Yeah, not smug or arrogant or insufferable at all. Love that word, insufferable. Anyway, it applies. What can I say? Here is Scott Pelley literally saying that the 60 Minutes audience is almost as big as the world population itself. Cut number 9, go.
20: Her triumph. She's the first woman ever to be executive producer of 60 Minutes. And she concluded this season with a growth in our audience of 9%, which is unheard of in broadcast television, and a growth in our online presence of 190%. Last season, we had 2.5 billion views. What? That's a third of humanity. So,
16: one third of humanity watched 60 Minutes. Billions upon billions of people could not watch the show enough. Okay, about the 9% jump. Well, this little show here is up 22% year over year when you compare it to the same time last year. And I just debuted here in January. So 22%, not bad. 22, that's a good number. 9, all right. That's good, I guess. But the problem is, what Scott Pelley doesn't tell you is that when this show is on for 6 months out of the year, it has this pretty cool lead-in, the show on before 60 Minutes, called the NFL. And when they have a game on, regular season games for the NFL on CBS, the national game, I'm looking it up right now, but I'm going to guess. I think some games, if you have like a big team like the Chiefs, the Cowboys, let's put it this way, all right? Chiefs, Cowboys on Thanksgiving. All right, what was the viewership? I want to say, as I'm typing this in, that it was about 40 million. All right, so there we go. Google machine firing away. And the answer is, let's see. Oh, my goodness gracious. I was way off on that one. The Cowboys-Chiefs game on Thanksgiving in 2025. 61 million people tuned in. Holy moly. All right, fine. That's a Thanksgiving Day game, you know, only game in town kind of thing. But 61 million for a regular season, that is insane. World Series games, like good World Series games, like when the Yankees play the Dodgers, I don't even think got 20 million. And we're talking 61 million for one game. So you have that kind of lead in from the NFL that goes to 60 Minutes. So yeah, you could put on like kittens playing with yarn and they're going to get like a huge audience just from the leftover TVs that are on that point. So I'm just trying to find average CBS viewers NFL Sunday, and the answer is, let's see, they average about 20 million viewers per week, CBS. So that's your lead-in. So yeah, as the NFL grows, and it keeps growing, it's amazing, we're in a cord-cutting era where more and more people, all ratings are going down, right? And that's the argument you always hear around like Colbert and Kimmel when, you know, Carson would regularly get more than 10 million people watching and then they barely get 2 million. And they say, well, it's because of cord cutting. Well, then explain the NFL then how their audiences just keep getting bigger and bigger, right? Despite all that cord cutting. So, yeah, all right, great. 60 Minutes up 9%. But then to say that one third of humanity is watching 60 Minutes. Oh, I mean, I don't even know what to do with that, quite frankly. That can't possibly be true. No shot. Anyway, that's my Scott Pelley imitation. I think it's pretty damn good. All right. I'm Scott Pelley. And when I watch Rachel Maddow or Jim Acosta, I don't see any bias there either. Yeah, that's good. All right. Good job, Conch. Or that was horrible. I don't know. I guess we'll find out through the Twitter what people thought about that. Anyway, before we go to break, you have to hear this because I think that it's now an anniversary we have to celebrate today. And it was exactly 3 years ago today that Joe Biden fell down again, which happened a lot. And here is a montage of how the news media covered this when clearly, again, I wrote a book in 2021 called Come On, Man, The Truth About Joe Biden's Terrible, Horrible, No Good, Very Bad Presidency. And I went through all the bad things we were seeing from him in terms of his cognitive decline. Right, 2021, I was noting this. And in 2023, here's your stupid media still defending Biden because Trump was going to be his opponent. So, of course, they had to do that. But this is funny. Cut number 15, go.
0: Presidents do fall. They do. They trip and fall.
21: I trip all. I also. It's painful to watch people trip.
22: It's the worst.
21: And in public.
22: Are you kidding?
21: It is the worst.
23: He literally tiptoed down a ramp at West Point, late in his presidency, and it got a lot of attention.
24: I fell in the hallway because I was wearing high heels and walking too fast, and he got up a lot faster than I did.
25: More startling this week, Bruce Springsteen took a fall on stage, and he was on his back for quite a bit longer than the president today.
16: You know,
24: that
16: Bruce Springsteen
24: is
16: fell,
24: excellent content.
16: Oh, that's great. That's great. Because Bruce Springsteen fell, then that justifies Biden falling at the Air Force Academy, up the stairs of Air Force One, down the stairs at Air Force One, off his bike in Delaware. Yeah, totally normal. Great job, guys. Anyway, this is Joe Concha. And we wrap this puppy up on the Joe Concha Show in just a moment.
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28: Two lawyers from Southern California have been suspended for 6 months and fined $2,500 stemming from their use of artificial intelligence. A federal appeals court handed out the punishments. Attorneys Mike Singh Sethi and William Rounds, who work out of the city of Orange, allegedly used AI to cite non-existent cases to the court, and they claimed they didn't know they did it. The Ninth U.S. Circuit Court of Appeals says Sethi and Rounds filed briefs in an immigration case that contained gross misrepresentations of real cases. When asked to explain, they denied using AI and instead pinned it on innocent typographical mistakes. The investigation dates back to last October when Rounds suggested a non-attorney staff member who drafted the briefs relied on AI for their content.
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16: Vote for Susan Collins. So, I understand completely. This isn't exactly a strong candidate, but she keeps winning, right? They call her the IR lady up there. She won her last race. You're supposed to lose by 9 points. So something's going on. You just need about 10 to 15% of people who may have voted for Plattner to say, this guy should not be anywhere near the Senate. He should be in front of a shrink. All right, before we go, a lot of people attacking President Trump for walking out of that interview with Kristen Welker on Meet the Press, but he's been doing this for a very long time, including in 1990, out of the CNN interview with a white male, cut number 11, go.
5: Those in the financial community I'm talking about, and we talked about this on the phone, who have said, and this is them saying it, not me.
6: This is them? What do you mean by them? This is one or two people, and what about the positive people?
5: Five or six, but the ones who said negative things, and...
6: Here we are.
5: Well, we've got to talk
6: Back to the negative. You know what? Do this interview with somebody else.
5: Well, we talked about this yesterday on the phone. This is exactly
6: what
5: we talked
6: about. Do the interview with somebody else.
16: Yeah, good for you.
6: Do it with somebody else.
16: Exactly. These people go into these interviews, we're good, Kev, with an agenda. And it's to make the guy you're interviewing look bad if he is seen as a Republican. At the time, Trump wasn't political in any way, but at the same time, just make the guy look bad, the rich white guy look bad. And Trump sees that from a mile away. So he should walk away in these situations. Anyway, this has been the Joe Concha Show. We're back tomorrow night at 9 p.m. Eastern Time on WABC and on stations around the country, around the world. Until then, I got two words for you. Bye bye.
7: All right, so, Joe.
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16: cut.
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4: This is a Fox News alert. I'm Ted Lindner. Graham Plattner, a Marine veteran, oyster farmer, and progressive activist, has won the Democratic nomination for the U.S. Senate in Maine. Speaking to supporters at a rally on Tuesday night, he promises to put the people first.
5: I will spend every day of this campaign, and if I have the privilege, every day in the United States Senate, doing exactly that.
4: Plattner will face the Senator Susan Collins, a Republican running for a six-year term in November. And teenager Carmelo Anthony has been sentenced to 35 years in prison by the same jury that convicted him of murdering another teen during a track meet at a suburban Texas high school last year.
6: During victim impact statement, Austin Metcalf's mother told Anthony, "You should be lucky that you're sentenced to 35 years because she says she's been sentenced to a lifetime without her son."
4: Fox's Brooke Taylor. Anthony had claimed self-defense. 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
7: 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Clear skies tonight with sunny skies tomorrow. After an overnight low of 57, expect high of 92 tomorrow and a high of 93 on Thursday. 57 degrees tonight for Cottonwood in the Verde Valley with a high on Wednesday of 102 and 103 on Thursday. 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
8: From the wild world of DC politics to America's culture clash, brace yourself for the reality check you've been waiting for. 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
9: Did they boo? Did they not boo? Did they cheer? Did they jeer? What did they do when President Trump went to the NBA Finals last night at Madison Square Garden? Oh my gosh, what a bunch of babies. I feel like we're in kindergarten. The media breathlessly reporting, oh, there were boos. Oh, there were boos. Oh, there weren't boos. They yelled, USA, USA. Who cares? You know what's great? You know what matters? Is all of it leads to him winning. Here's where he wins. People are talking about it. The people that might have booed him at Madison Square Garden, they're not the voters who have the future of the country in their hands. They're not voting. They're Knicks fans or Spurs fans or whatever. They're basketball fans. They're not the ones that matter. And the ones that matter, the voters, the people who are watching all this, see crybaby lefties booing the president, and they say, you know what? I'll crawl over broken glass to vote in November. Are you seeing the scenarios for the House and the Senate and how good it looks right now for Republicans? I mean, anything can happen, and it will. Today's primary day. Today's a big day. Maine, South Carolina, Nevada. We're going to have a big day watching the primary contests.
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9: Well, okay. Are we hearing voices? Are we going to have another one of those days? Somebody, there's a glitch there.

0: There's no breaking news right now that I know of. Is Graham Plattner going to win in Maine? Well, the Democrats, on the one hand, say they believe all women when they say there's accusations of assault or abuse, but then they don't really want to believe the woman who claims that Graham Plattner injured her. Don't know where we go with that. Don't know how we even wrap our brains around that. But back to the Trump story. Back to the Trump story. Let's dive in together and talk about... Here's Adam Silver, the NBA commissioner. Adam Silver doing a pregame interview about the pretty noteworthy occurrence that for the first time in history, a sitting president attended an NBA Finals. Never happened before, right? So it's a pretty big deal. That's why they put him up on the Jumbotron. That's why people cheered USA, USA when he got to the box. And here's the commissioner of the NBA acting like a normal human being. I don't know how much grief this guy is going to get, but nonetheless, here's what the commissioner of the NBA said about President Trump attending the NBA Finals last night at the Garden.
1: You know, I've been with the league for a long time. I ran NBA Entertainment years ago. He did an I Love Kids game spot with us. He was a fixture at NBA at Madison Square Garden. You guys remember, well, all of you, when you played here, not Draymond, but back in the old days, he had courtside seats. He was here all the time. He was at draft, so he's a genuine Knicks fan. And so, yes, there's some inconvenience to the fans here, but one looking around this arena, it's packed. So people listen. They came early. They got through whatever extra security, which is necessary. So, as I said, I think we should be using sports to create more of a sense of community with people, not less.
0: In other words, can we stop with all the politicizing everything? The president of the United States went to a basketball game last night, for crying out loud. Get over yourselves. From Stephen A. Smith to... And look, I'm glad he was safe and sound, and I'm glad he's back home. I just worried about his safety and his security. That was my concern. I'm sure people were inconvenienced by all the extra security. But ultimately, a game ought to be unifying. Do you really care if the person sitting next to you at a basketball game is a Democrat or a Republican? Do you even think about who your fellow fans are going to vote for? Does that even cross your mind? What kind of sicko obsesses about the politics of a sports fan? If you're at a political convention, I get it. If you're at some primary watching contest, I understand it. If you're at a basketball game, who cares? I know this is hard for people to accept. He is the president of the United States of America. We get that you don't like it. We get that you don't like him. We understand that you don't agree with his policies. You can't change the fact that he is the president of the United States of America. So he went to a basketball game, and a whole lot of people have embarrassed themselves over it. Let me get your assessment of the whole thing. Now that we've gotten through it, and incidentally, the Knicks lost. I think was it 13 games they've lost? They were on a 13-game winning streak, and actual grown adults are going to pretend that Trump had something to do with their loss. That'll be rich. Again, adult men and women are going to say, oh, Trump had something to do with it. That was the Trump curse. The Trump jinx. Yeah, I hate to break it to you. If you're stupid enough to think that a guy sitting up in a skybox had anything to do with the outcome of the game, I got no hope for you. There is no hope for you. But can you give me your assessment of Trump attending the Knicks game last night in New York City? 800-655-MIKE. We're kicking off a Tuesday. It's primary day. It's a big day. We got a lot to talk about. We're going to talk about Graham Plattner. We're going to talk about South Carolina, Lindsey Graham, Pam Evett, Alan Wilson, Nancy Mace. A lot going on there. But let's start first here in the Relief Factor Studios. with your assessment of Trump's attendance, I would submit to you that Trump wins. With all the drama, with all the controversy, it only benefits him and the Republican Party. And they're too dumb to realize it. And I don't think that's wishful thinking on my part. He benefits from all this controversy. He benefits from the national conversation about whether people booed or not last night. And I'm not going to go through playing clips. I don't even know how to do that. We play the clips. I hear a bunch of noise. I don't hear boos. I don't hear cheers. I don't know. I did hear USA, USA when he showed up. But let's spend a couple of minutes on this. 1-800-655-MIKE. Give me your assessment of Trump's attendance. And I really want your help on this because I find the whole thing so hysterical. 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Do you believe that this was significant last night? Are you annoyed that he went? Are you glad he went? Do you agree with me that he benefits from going to the game? Just give me your 35,000-foot assessment of Trump attending the NBA Finals last night at Madison Square Garden. 1-800-655-MIKE, 800-655-6453. I hope you join us.
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0: Mike Gallagher.
1: I know there are more important things than to wonder about a president going to a basketball game, but boy, doesn't it show you where we are as a country right now? What do you think would be happening if Barack Obama showed up at a basketball game? Or President Kamala Harris? What in the world has happened to people? What has taken over? What has happened to people's brains, to people's minds, to people's, I used to work with a guy in New York who just, his attitude was, everybody's stupid. Everybody's stupid in the world. Everybody's just stupid. I don't believe that. But when I see these kinds of stories, and I get this news, this Maine primary candidate, Graham Plattner, you got to hear this. There was a voter in Maine who was interviewed by a reporter from the New York Sun who said that a senatorial candidate with a Nazi tattoo is okay, but if he had had an Israeli flag, that would be a deal breaker.
2: Somebody said that they talked to somebody who had seen one of those or wore one of those, and it was silver, and it didn't even occur to him that it was the same thing. I think people are making as much of it as they can because they don't have a lot of substance around anything else. And if they did, we'd hear about it, believe me. They are trolling for dirt.
3: What if he has, like, a Israeli flag tattoo or something? Would that be a deal breaker?
2: For me?
3: Yeah.
2: Honestly, yeah.
3: That would be
2: Israeli? Yeah, because I don't support genocide, and he doesn't either. And that would show that he was being inconsistent. And he's been very consistent about that. Straight across the board.
1: Liberal women are going to be the death of this country. White liberal women are the scourge of America. So an Israeli flag tattoo, that's a deal breaker for her. A Nazi tattoo? What the heck? Were the Nazis that bad? Were the Nazis really that awful? Come on. Come on. I can't. This is where we are. People are nuts. Now, I don't think most people are stupid, but the really nutty, kooky people, they get a lot of attention, don't they? 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Trevor's in Delaware. Trevor, you're first up on the Mike Gallagher Show. How are you today?
4: 17, say, I'm well. Thank you. How you doing?
1: I'm good, thanks. Turn your radio down, Trevor. You're going to get confused by the delay.
4: All right. Let me turn it down.
1: Yeah, just head over there and turn it down. Yeah, I know we got you quick, but I wanted to put you up front and center here first off. Go right ahead.
4: All right. Yeah, I just think as a whole, Mike makes a valid point, on where our where our attention is as a country. You know, the president attending the basketball game, for our attention to be there, it does say a lot about us. And for the white liberal women that he speaks upon, I think it takes an individual like Mike to, you know, present these matters and, you know, allow individuals to be decisive, because, yeah, you know, not everybody has that outlook on things. So,
1: well, Mike has a pretty good way of kind of cutting through that, doesn't he? I think Mike does a pretty good job of sort of spotlighting those people, like those white liberal women, don't you think?
4: Absolutely. Yeah. And when it's brought to light, you know, individuals have now been able to gain a better perspective rather than just saying he say, she say, you know, allows people
1: exactly right. To
4: dive into things and find out for what it is, what it really
1: Thank you.
4: That's going on.
1: Well, I know that Mike appreciates your support, so I'm going to pass that on to him, okay?
4: All right. I appreciate that big time.
1: Thank you very much, Trevor. I appreciate it. Good to hear from you. I'll make sure Mike knows. 800-655-MIKE. And Mike does appreciate it. He really does. Mike appreciates all the support. Mike appreciates all the contributions to the Prison Fellowship Angel Tree campaign, over 1,000 kids going to summer camp. Mike appreciates Chris in Dallas. Now, we're convinced this is maybe a troll. Eric, Yasmin, have your fingers ready, because we have a feeling this might go south. So be ready, guys. We're going to see if Chris... Are you a legitimate call, Chris, in Dallas? You said Trump folded his pizza?
0: Yeah.
1: Tell us about it.
0: I'm a legitimate call. I've called you before.
1: Well, welcome back.
0: Yeah, I was just saying that, you know, Trump did fold his pizza. Like, you know, ate it like a New Yorker. I mean, that's New York to me.
1: You got to fold the pizza.
0: I saw how King Jeffries saying Trump didn't know Karl Rove from Karl Anthony Towns. And... stupid guy Rupar retweeted it like he was proud of it. I'm like, give me a break, man. These people just
1: Do you remember when Bill de Blasio, I think it was Bill de Blasio, who ate a piece of pizza with a knife and a fork in New York?
0: John Kasich, wasn't it?
1: Was it John Kasich? It was somebody. I know Amy Klobuchar. I think she ate mayonnaise with a fork or something. No, with a comb. I'm telling you, I need another vacation. Should I go back to Japan? 800-655-MIKE.
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10: This is a Fox News alert. I'm Ted Lindner. Graham Plattner, a Marine veteran, oyster farmer, and progressive activist, has won the Democratic nomination for the U.S. Senate in Maine. Speaking to supporters at a rally on Tuesday night, he promises to put the people first.
11: I will spend every day of this campaign, and if I have the privilege, every day in the United States Senate, doing exactly that.
10: Plattner will face the Senator Susan Collins, a Republican running for a six-year term in November. And teenager Carmelo Anthony's been sentenced to 35 years in prison, but the same jury that convicted him of murdering another teen during a track meet at a suburban Texas high school last year.
12: During victim impact statement, Austin Metcalf's mother told Anthony, "You should be lucky that you're sentenced to 35 years, because she says she's been sentenced to a lifetime without her son."
10: Fox's Brooke Taylor. Anthony had claimed self-defense. 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
13: 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Clear skies tonight with sunny skies tomorrow. After an overnight low of 57, expect high of 92 tomorrow and a high of 93 on Thursday. 57 degrees tonight for Cottonwood in the Verde Valley with a high on Wednesday of 102 and 103 on Thursday. 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
15: Arizona News Audio. A U.S. House Oversight Committee task force holds a hearing on immigration policy. Arizona Republican Congressman Eli Crane clashed with immigration activist David Beer. Crane claimed the Biden administration allowed up to 20 million illegal immigrants to enter.
16: Those are completely made up numbers, sir, but of course it was not a policy.
17: Oh, I'm sure they're made up. I'm sure they're made up, sir. And all the numbers and data that you come in here and spout, they're absolutely factual. Is that right?
15: A new poll from Noble Predictive Insights finds most Maricopa County voters are unaware the federal government is still overseeing the sheriff's office over its racial profiling immigration stops. Pollster Mike Noble says when they learned this case goes back to 2013 and at taxpayer expense.
18: The big takeaway is this. Voters are not saying accountability does not matter. They're saying accountability cannot be open-ended forever. A majority of Maricopa County voters, 53%, say this oversight has gone on too long, is costing taxpayers too much.
15: A federal judge in 2013 found the department under then-Sheriff Joe Arpaio violated the constitutional rights of Latino drivers, and the court ordered sweeping reforms. ASU's unveiled a new expanded scale system for dust storms uniquely geared to Arizona's deserts to analyze the effects on safety and health. Ryan Heintzman with the School of Geographical Planning and Urban Studies says the data they collect can have a variety of applications.
19: Local agencies might be using it in terms of outreach and awareness. People like air quality, forecasting, National Weather Service, transportation.
15: School's out for the summer. It may actually be a downer for teens. Chandler licensed clinical social worker Michael Klinkner says when they're out of their routine, they may become fully nocturnal and lose their sense of purpose when not studying or playing sports. He says also in the Arizona deserts, there's such a thing as seasonal affective disorder that happens in the summer months.
20: Out here in Arizona, we get it because people are inside so much. And so this is the time where we're getting less sunlight. This is the time where we're outside less. And so seasonal defective disorder here in Arizona typically comes during the summer months versus the winter months.
15: Connie Weber, Arizona News Audio.
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1: Somebody just, as we're seeing a beautiful shot of Asheville. Boy, Asheville is such a pretty community, very liberal in North Carolina. And 98.9 WORD reaches the mountains of Asheville, North Carolina. But it's deceptive because it's so pretty and it's quaint and it's got the Biltmore Estate and all. And it's very liberal. Oh, boy, is it a liberal city. A lot of bohemians in Asheville. 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So, Florida writes, in that clip you just played of the white liberal woman in Maine, did that lady seriously say that the tattoo, if it was the Israeli flag, would show that P. Hustle, which is his Kick username, that's Graham Plattner's Kick name, P. Hustle, would be showing his support of genocide? What does she think the Nazi regime did? Well, there's that. There's that. What would my Kick name be? If Graham Plattner is P. Hustle, what would I be? And look, they're in a mess with Plattner. The New York Times publishes an article the other day with one of his ex-girlfriends claiming he physically assaulted her. If you grab a woman and leave bruises, that's an actual crime, right? That's physical assault. And the Democrats say, well, we're not going to tolerate violence towards women. And then they also say they believe the woman who's claiming that he physically assaulted her. I mean, I feel like I'm in a complete Twilight Zone episode with this whole story. And I believe I know what the problem is. The problem is they don't have the guts to come flat out and admit they don't believe the woman. They think the woman is lying, but they don't want to say so. So they have to dance around it. And man, are they dancing around it. You should see the way they're dancing. I saw Ro Khanna dancing around it on one of the Sunday morning news shows when he said, well, I believe her, but I draw the line at violence. Well, wait a minute. You can't have it both ways. You can't, if you don't accept a man committing acts of violence against women, then you can't support Graham Plattner. So you either believe the woman, and then again, if you go back to their rules, believe all women, well, then you got to believe all women. Listen to the way Fox News Channel's Jackie Heinrich highlights the hypocrisy of Democrats when, on the one hand, they say they won't tolerate violence towards women, but they support Graham Plattner. Check this out from the Sunday briefing on Fox News.
2: So Democrats, Leader Jeffries, including yourself, have argued for many years that women alleging instances of misconduct and abuse must be believed or it enables abusers. You, for instance, wanted to pause Justice Kavanaugh's nomination over the allegation from Christine Blasey Ford that he attempted to sexually assault her in high school. But with Maine's Senate seat up for grabs, the standard does not seem to apply now. Listen to this.
3: So far, everything that has come out is a private matter between Graham Plattner and his wife. Where I draw the line is if there are any credible allegations of abuse or assault or domestic violence.
2: But the New York Times interviewed three women who accused Plattner of physical intimidation and abusive behavior, including ex-girlfriend Lindsay Fifield, quote, she said he regularly grabbed her by the shoulders, sometimes hard enough to leave marks, and on one occasion yanked her out of a cab by her wrist after an argument when she wanted to stay in the car. During one argument, she recalled, he twisted her arm behind her back, shoved her into a bedroom, and held the door closed from the other side so she couldn't get out, telling her to remain there until she was calm. Eventually, Ms. Fifield said, she fell asleep and left the next morning. That sounds like domestic abuse to me, textbook domestic abuse. What happened to believe all women?
4: I haven't followed these allegations closely, but what I have said is that violence against women in any way, shape, or form is unacceptable. It's a red line, and nobody should cross that. And any accuser who comes forward has to be treated with dignity and respect. I haven't talked to Ro Khanna about this particular race, and in fact, I haven't gotten involved in this particular race because we're focused on taking back control of the House of Representatives so we can lower the high cost of living, fix our broken health care system, and clean up the corruption that is out of control in Washington, D.C. right now.
1: Isn't that convenient? I haven't followed this story very closely. I'm not really paying. Yeah, because nobody's paying attention to this story. Nobody reads. None of you Democrats read the New York Times. Nobody cares whether Susan Collins gets reelected or not. You're not really paying attention. Isn't that convenient? Isn't that nice and tidy? Not really paying that close in it. Give me a break. You can't. If you draw a line in the sand over committing violence towards women, you can't support Graham Plattner. Or you got to be willing to say you think the women who made these accusations are liars. You think that they're lying, and you don't believe all women. Now, look, fundamentally, as my buddy Mark Davis said this morning, and I hope you check out our M&M Extra podcast, available every single day. 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We have a blast. We have so much fun together. I've been visiting with Mark for years. And Mark's position is believe all women is ridiculous. Women can lie. So to have the default position that if a woman accuses a man of some kind of egregious behavior, you must believe the woman. That's as goofy as the leftist mantra, speak your truth. Speak your truth. That may not be the truth. I could think I'm a kumquat. That might be my truth. You're going to defend me believing that I'm a kumquat because I'm speaking my truth? Sorry, doesn't work that way. Truth is truth. People can lie. But look, believe all women isn't our rule. That's their rule. So then they got to live by it. They got to live with it. 800-655-MIKE. 800-655-6453. Dave's back from Detroit. Hey, Dave, welcome back. How you doing, sir?
0: Pretty good. How are you?
1: Good, good, good. What's up?
0: Okay, I got a comment about the guy with the Nazi tattoo.
1: Yes,
0: it's
1: sir.
0: Actually most worse. Now, if he had like a swastika, that's an old symbol. They had that in India. American Indians had that. But what he's got on it was a Waffen SS tattoo. They're responsible for the killing of the Holocaust. So that's a lot. It's a lot worse than just a Nazi tattoo. It's a Waffen SS tattoo, and the only symbol of the SS is that.
1: His former girlfriends alleged that he called it my Totenkopf, and apparently Totenkopf is the name of the actual symbol, right?
0: Yeah, but people ain't relating it with the SS.
1: Right. Well, look, it's a Nazi. Look, I mean, I don't know that there's any debate about the levels of offensiveness over any kind of Nazi symbol. I'm old enough to remember when Marge Schott, the one-time owner of the Cincinnati Reds, got in all kinds of hot water because she kept Nazi memorabilia. She had Nazi memorabilia in her home. And she was a very controversial woman. She was a widow. And I think she was an automobile executive. I think her husband owned a bunch of... she was a piece of work. I knew her. I got to know her fairly well. I almost went to work for her. And I would sit with her a lot of times at the baseball games, and she'd chain smoke, and everybody loved Marge. She had a big St. Bernard as a pet. She'd bring the St. Bernard to the games. But she got in all kinds of trouble because she had a Nazi flag like tucked away in the dresser of her home, and she admitted it. And boy, they wanted to go after her. Now we're sitting around debating whether or not it's okay for a guy to have had a Nazi tattoo on his body, which he's now covered up, apparently. And there's a debate about whether it's a good thing or a bad thing. I'm going to go out on a limb here and say it's a bad thing. That's just me. 16 before the hour, one open line, 800-655-MIKE.
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0: Gallagher.
1: I've been behind this microphone for over 40 years. I can honestly tell you I have never received more heartfelt letters and notes and emails and texts from any company than I have about Chapter. Now, what is Chapter? 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It's complicated. 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In my case, before I even hit 65, the government made a mistake, sent me a notification saying that I owed a fine because I hadn't yet signed up for Medicare. 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You don't want to pay too much. If you're approaching 65, even if you're over 65, make the call to Chapter and make sure that they get you taken care of. Call 25 Medicare today. 25 Medicare. 25 Medicare. 10 minutes before the hour, our number is 800-655-MIKE. We've been talking about the difficulty in believing all women, but then not believing all women as long as the Democrat challenger can defeat Susan Collins. And the joke about Maine and Susan Collins, the Democrats don't know how good they got it with her. I mean, she's not exactly Jean Kirkpatrick. This is a lady who is not exactly a rock-ribbed conservative. She's standing in the way of the Save America Act. And by the way, we had a lot of people blow up Senate Majority Leader John Thune's phone number yesterday. We probably ought to do it as well today, because the disgrace that happened in California is unacceptable. It should not be tolerated. The world knows what the Democrats are capable of doing. You're going to tell me that it's a logical system to be allowed to present your gym membership as a way to verify you are who you say you are? California's election process stinks to high heaven. Spencer Pratt is done. Nithra came out of nowhere, out of a distant third, and Nithra Raman is now going to face off against Karen Bass because they didn't want Spencer Pratt in there, and so he got bumped out. Even if you're a loyal Democrat, you have to know how bad things are when you can present your gym membership as a form of voter ID. That's the way they roll in California. And this Nithra Raman, oh my Lord, you want to read about her? Her socialism, her brand of socialism could drag LA back to the Marxist 19th century. It's bad. It's really, really bad. The Washington Times wrote a piece about the statistical impossibility of the mayoral race in Los Angeles. Kelly Sadler over the Washington Times observes, ChatGPT could not find one single example in American history of a third-place candidate who surged days after an election to overtake second place, but yet that's what happened in L.A. That's what happened in L.A. And when you look at what they do in California, what they allow, look, they don't want voter integrity. They don't want election integrity. They reject election integrity. They want to be able to cheat. Craig's in Pennsylvania. Hey, Craig, welcome back. How are you?
2: Hey, thanks for taking my call.
1: You bet.
2: You just...
0: you just mentioned that, you know, the Democrats have to follow their, you know, they always say believe every woman, and now they have to follow that or abide by that. And I just thought of that as you said it. They don't really. That's a rule that we impose on them. Democrat voters don't actually impose that on their candidates. You know, they can say whatever they want. And it actually, I think, is a tactic by the left to put us in a tailspin, kind of like Trump, you know, does to the media. It gets us chasing our tail, I guess, when we ought to be actually taking this candidate seriously.
1: Well, I think everybody's taking the candidate seriously. I mean, he's a disgrace, but clearly he's a legitimate candidate, and he could very well win. And then we're going to have a guy like that in the Senate. You know, they're not our rules. We don't. I mean, do you agree with the rule? All women must be believed. Do you think that makes sense?
0: Oh no, I certainly don't. But I guess what I'm saying is that we Republicans say things, we believe them, and we hold people accountable. I guess you would say. And Democrats do not have that general.
1: Well, they're proving it. That's right.
0: Worldview.
1: They don't. Of course not. They don't have that worldview. They're proving it with Graham Plattner. Look, you can't have it both ways. You either believe all women or you don't. You either draw a line in the sand and say domestic violence is a red line that must not be crossed, or you don't believe it. I mean, and it's one or the other. Look, it could very well be that where the Democrats are lying is over that red line. Maybe as long as you could defeat Susan Collins, you can beat the hell out of your girlfriend. They don't care. If he could win, that's what matters. So it's one or the other. They're either lying about not accepting domestic violence, or they're lying about believing all women. You cannot. And I challenge any Democrat, anybody that disagrees with me, to explain to me how you can try to have your cake and eat it too. Because in the case of Graham Plattner, the New York Times has presented testimony from women saying he abused them. That's either okay with you or it's not. Coming up, we'll take you to South Carolina. Last night, on the way to the Knicks game, President Trump called into a big Pamela Evett, Lindsey Graham rally. Not everybody's happy about it. We'll get a bird's eye view of that from the one and only Joey Hudson, our go-to guest host here on the Mike Gallagher Show. That and more coming up next. 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
9: This is a Fox News alert. I'm Sue Guzman. Progressive Democrat Graham Plattner overcoming a series of controversies to win the Democratic primary for Senate in Maine. Plattner taking aim at his challenger, Republican incumbent Susan Collins.
10: She got elected. Promising to protect Roe versus Wade, only to turn around and put a justice the Supreme Court who overturned it. She lied to us.
9: A Republican advances to the November general election for California governor.
11: Steve Hilton claiming the second of two spots on the November ballot in the race to succeed Democratic California Governor Gavin Newsom, who is term limited. Hilton, a conservative commentator who is backed by President Trump, advancing over Democrat billionaire Tom Steyer. Hilton will face Democrat Javier Becerra in the general election.
9: Fox's Kristen Goodwin. 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
7: 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Clear skies tonight with sunny skies tomorrow. After an overnight low of 57, expect a high of 92 tomorrow and a high of 93 on Thursday. 57 degrees tonight for Cottonwood in the Verde Valley with a high on Wednesday of 102 and 103 on Thursday. Have a great Tuesday night. 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
7: Well, a lot to be motivated about, excited about. Spencer Pratt, our friend Steve Hilton, the electoral results out of very liberal California going with common sense, basically MAGA guys, is incredibly encouraging. For those who have been walking around demoralized, allowing the fake news and Democrats push you around, manipulate your emotions, do not succumb. Look at that. This is real. America does not want to sign up for a radical leftist trans ideology communist socialist agenda. We're not into it. And that was a remarkable, remarkable night. And we're going to see more like it. The midterms, not over. No way. They want us to think that. They're trying to break our spirit. Oh, speaking of which, I know a couple of good guys who are very bummed about the January 6th fund being, like, suspended, at least for now. I wish that wasn't the case. Who's to blame? Number one, not Trump. Trump did an amazing thing, several amazing things regarding the January 6ers. He's never shied away about making their case, about sticking up for them, all that stuff. Of course, he pardoned 1,500 of them his very first night in office. Basically, nobody wanted him to do that in the Republican Party. The Republican Party, he was a leader, a true leader. He did it because it was the right thing to do. And I think there, I know a lot of January 6ers who have forgotten that. And they think they're owed something and they got their hand out. I mean, I would love it if everybody could be totally restored. President Trump has a responsibility to the country. And if you got rhinos there like John Thune and Tom Tillis and to some extent even John Kennedy and a lot of these guys who have never walked a beat, who have never had their ass in the grass, and they look at a cop and they think, oh, my God, the cop. Oh, wow, we got to support law enforcement. I mean, we're all about supporting law enforcement, but not corrupt law enforcement. So they basically told President Trump, we are going to make your life. Well, not make your. I don't know how they did it, but they did it. They got them to drop the $1.8 billion, you know, J.D. Vance, I think it was last week, passionately defending it. It's the right thing to do, especially when it was so dangerous. I mean, they harmed so many people and sending in the SWAT team for people who didn't break anything or hurt anybody. And the FBI, I was thinking about him today, Christopher Wray. Where is this guy? Where is the ex-FBI director who lied about white supremacy, who lied and exaggerated January 6th? Where are these people? I actually went looking for them. Can't find them. Usually they join law firms and you can find them. Where the hell are they? I can't find them. Hey, do me a favor. President Trump was with Miranda Devine, the great Miranda Devine of the New York Post. Great big podcast interview. And that first clip I sent you, this is President Trump on the January 6ers, on the FBI, on the whole scam, how these people got in trouble because, well, the FBI pushed him in a certain direction. It was a setup. Okay, ready? President Trump on the it's got a great name. They call it Pod Force One. With Miranda. Go ahead.
8: Court ruled against it.
9: Yeah.
8: But just so you understand, these are people that have been decimated. These are people that lost their lives over nonsense, where the FBI said, go in, police, go in, go into the...

0: and they were supposed to serve 5 years, 10 years in jail. People committed suicide. People were treated. There's never been anything like this. What happened to those people? And these were many great people. And I gave them pardons. I'm very proud to have given them pardons. And I think they should be reimbursed for a crooked government. The government was crooked. This was the Biden group. And it's not Biden. Biden was too gone. Biden was a stupid court, ruled against it.
1: That's really something. He says it all. But there's limits to presidential power. And when you got the legislative branch, his allies, his alleged allies up there, threatening his entire agenda, and they drew a line in the sand. There are certain things you just can't get done, even when you're president of the United States. Let's see what else. Oh, you know, he's got his finger on the pulse. He's never like, he never complains about the bubble of the presidency, right? Oh, you get cut off from the people. No. You can't. You can't afford to do that when you're a leader, when you're a true leader. Next cut from Pod Force One on the whole Jill Biden, Joe had a stroke that night issue.
0: It was all right. People saw him before the debate and he was fine. I wouldn't say it was Winston Churchill, but he was fine. He was all right.
2: He went to a Waffle House that night.
0: Yeah. I mean, so she said he had a stroke, but why would she bring him to a Waffle House if he had a stroke?
2: Would your wife have allowed you to go off to a Waffle House if she thought you were having a stroke?
0: Even in good times, she would. You know, although I would, actually. It's not so bad. But no, it was an amazing evening.
1: Even in good times, it's not the. I've actually only been to Waffle House like once or twice. There's something very bare bones about Waffle House. You ever notice that? And the more I spent, the more time I spend online, the only thing that seems to happen in Waffle House are like all out fights. There are certain things I haven't done. I think with Waffle House once. I've never been to a Cinnabon. They just seem too decadent to me. They seem too indulgent. You can't eat those things. You can't. You're not supposed to. It's just not good for you. Hey, the more crap comes out on Planter, whatever his name, Graham Planter. Did you hear this little gem I found? Him complaining about his PTSD and the fake news falling for it.
3: PTSD.
1: We have created a generation of sick, lame, and lazy. The sick, lame, and lazy with the ready-made excuse.
3: I have PTSD.
1: I never heard about PTSD before. Before what? I never. It's an invention, really, of the movies. If you go back in the early 60s, there was a movie called Manchurian Candidate, and they were all waking up with nightmares about what was happening in Korea. And that's before Vietnam. It was popularized. Victimhood became kind of sexy somehow. And, you know, bringing back, it was a way also, it was like a little bit of a humble brag. All right, once again, here's Graham Platner trying to charm some woman from the New York Times. She's already charmed. She can't believe this. Oh my God, this man, and he's fit, and he's sitting in my office, and we're talking about our feelings. I wouldn't be surprised if they hooked up after this interview. Cut seven.
4: I was also diagnosed with PTSD, and for me, you know, I can remember exactly what happened and that caused the sort of cascade. What was it for you?
5: It was 2006, and it wasn't a specific moment. I'll just be, I think. That's not actually true.
4: I'm sorry.
5: That's okay.
1: You see how the girl's fallen for it? I'm sorry. Oh, this man, it's so gentle. I don't think women really want that. At the end of the day, it kind of freaks them out a little bit. You need a guy who's going to kick ass no matter what, who's going to be there to protect you. Can't have a guy going to pieces like that, but that's it. The PTSD is part of the appeal. And listen to all these fakers make excuses for him. Cut eight, please. Cut eight.
6: He is a veteran. He had issues with PTSD and went through dark periods in his life.
7: Those were things that he said happened 20 years ago, and he was under a lot of stress, and he was a PTSD and all this other stuff. That is okay, understandable.
8: This is a man who went through PTSD and remade his life and is now ready to serve in the Senate.
1: Remade his life, PTSD. this ready-made excuse. I'll never complain about it. I probably could. I had enough stuff happen to me. Oh, here's more. Here's my they move on. I do come to President Trump's. He gave me a very interesting insight about the chirping. You know, when everybody is on your case about every little thing that you do, it can be a pain in the neck. Now, granted, the presidency comes with that. But when you're trying to manage a war or a conflict or a skirmish or whatever the hell you want to call the Iran situation, it can be a little bit touchy, you know? When you have to deal with this background noise all the time, everybody's second-guessing you. And the Iranians can listen to this stuff, and they can exploit it for their own positional advantage. Here are some of the biggest names in Democrat politics ripping on President Trump and the management of the war. Cut 10.
9: This is clearly amateur hour at the Pentagon and in the White House. And again, the price is being paid by all of us.
10: The issue is he doesn't know what he's doing. And I think a lot of the behavior shows the panic that he's in, that he can't see a way out of this.
11: So across the board, this is just a terrible loss for the United States. And the best thing that president can do at this point is cut his losses and get us out of this war.
1: Seth Moulton, Pete Buttigieg, and John Bolton. John Bolton, primary architect of the Iraq War. Let's see here. Pete Buttigieg, fake veteran. And Seth Moulton, kind of like really out of the John Kerry School of Military Service. I am going to go to a unpopular war, and I'm going to come back, and I will oppose that war. And people will not be able to criticize me because I was actually in that war. It's a cute little trick. I see it from a million miles away. Not everybody feels comfortable picking on these guys like I do. I got to remember that. But you should really join the fight. Do not let these people use that alleged service, because for most of them, it wasn't service. It was a way to find a credential that they can boast about and use to achieve power. Marco Rubio is slamming everybody. Democrats ought to just give up. I love this Marco Rubio. I didn't always. He still looks like he's very, very young to me, but he's the Secretary of State and the National Security Advisor, and some nobody member of Congress tries to embarrass him with a false claim about a party, and then in frustration, she starts bringing up the 2020 election. Who won the 2020 election? Who won the 2020 election? What would I say if they asked me that question? Because it's allegedly a gotcha question. I would say I actually don't know. I don't know who got the most votes. It was certified. Yeah, I know, but there were big problems with that election. Let's face it. So in answer to your question, I don't know, and I don't think anybody will ever know who got the most votes, who got the most legitimate legal votes. I have grave concerns about the fairness of that election, and you're allowed. You're allowed. This is America, baby. All right, this is Marco Rubio versus Congresswoman, what the hell's her name? Jacobs. Hit it. Yes, sir.
12: Last question for you. Mr. Secretary, who won the 2020 presidential election?
13: I'm not here to answer the question. We're talking about 2020. This is a Foreign Affairs Committee.
12: Okay, great. You can't answer the question, even though we all know that President Biden won.
13: I don't answer the question because as Secretary of State, I do not participate in domestic political issues.
12: This is not about domestic political issues.
13: Oh, certainly
12: is. This is about our democracy.
13: You're asking me to opine, just like I don't do campaign
12: it
13: rallies.
12: It seems like
13: I don't
12: you,
13: do because as Secretary of State, we're not supposed to. That's been the long tradition of the department, and you should know that if you've been on this committee for any period of time.
12: Mr. Secretary, it seems questions. Like you have an issue admitting facts. You can't say that the president lost the 2020 election, just like you won't admit President Trump is losing this reckless war of choice, and just like you couldn't admit that the shoes the president bought you were too big. You clearly don't know what winning means, and not because the facts are unclear to you, it's because telling your the truth would cost you your job, and the American people are entitled to a Secretary of State who tells them the truth even when the president doesn't want to hear it, and my constituents, our service members, deserve better. Mr. Chairman, I yield back.
13: I don't know what shoes she's talking about. What is she talking about?
14: Representative Burchett, you are recognized.
15: Thank you, Mr. Chairman. If you'd like to answer any of that.
13: Yeah, I don't know about the shoes. I mean, he
15: minute.
13: Gave me some Florsheim shoes. They're actually pretty good. They fit fine. I don't know what she's talking about. And maybe that's what she's referring to.
12: Your shoes look very nice today, Mr. Secretary.
13: Well, how can you see them? They're way down here. We're talking about shoes. Are you guys kidding me? I mean, is this the Foreign Affairs Committee or is this like a circus? What is this?
15: I think it's a circus. And but I appreciate you.
1: You can't see the shoe. President Trump, it's known that he gave away a few pairs of shoes. I don't know. Look, boss giving away. She's trying to pick up on that, trying to use it. No, do not mess with him. He's too smart and he's too good. Marco Rubio. Imagine that. United States Senator, National Security Advisor, Secretary of State, presidential candidate, Speaker of the Florida House of Representatives. That is one hell of a resume. And you know whose resume it exceeds? J.D. Vance. 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
18: 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Vice President J.D. Vance says it's simple. Everyone should care about fraud involving government funds because it's funded by everyone's taxes.
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18: 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The vice president.
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1: One of the things I like about Marco Rubio, is what he's demonstrating is mastery. Mastery. He's just a master of his domain. He's been doing this long enough. He can see through the phoniness. He has the skill, the ability. He can back it up. It's just remarkable. And he's got great confidence, and it's well-earned confidence. It's really beautiful to watch. And the more I see him do this, the more I see a future president of the United States. I don't care that his haircut looks like he's in eighth grade. I'm getting used to it. I'm moving on. FBI raids $35 million Southern California mansion of tech boss charged with sending secret shipments of Iranian military and nuclear programs. Shipments to Iranian military and nuclear program. Huh. That's one thing. I have to talk about George Santos, the congressman. Lots of reporting that he's in trouble for betting on Kalshi and trying to kind of input or like direct the odds that he was putting out information about whether or not he would go to the State of the Union. It is small time stuff. This is small time stuff. Let me get this straight. If you bet on Kalshi, you're not allowed to talk. You're not allowed to talk things up. I mean, it's Kalshi. This is not exactly the stock market. Does the Securities and Exchange Commission? He's not in any trouble. People are alerting me left and right that, he's in trouble this time. I don't think so. I think he's a good guy. You never know. The FBI probably wants him bad. The FBI is still kind of only somewhat in control. A portion of it. But a lot of it is still very deep state and swampy, and they would love to get the guy who got away.
17: 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We don't just celebrate music, we feel it.
30: Ladies and gentlemen, if American music had a founding voice, it might very well belong to Louis Armstrong.
31: And I think to myself,
30: born in the rough neighborhoods of New Orleans, Armstrong rose from poverty.
31: What a wonderful world.
30: become one of the most influential musicians the world has ever known. With that trumpet in his hands and that unmistakable gravel tone smile on his voice, Satchmo transformed jazz from ensemble entertainment into an art of individual expression. Songs like What a Wonderful World and Hello Dolly made him beloved across generations. But musicians knew the deeper truth. Armstrong revolutionized rhythm, improvisation, and performance itself. He carried the spirit of New Orleans onto the world stage and became a global ambassador for American music.
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8: This is a Fox News alert. I'm Sue Guzman. Progressive Democrat Graham Plattner overcoming a series of controversies to win the Democratic primary for Senate in Maine. Plattner taking aim at his challenger, Republican incumbent Susan Collins.
9: He got elected promising to protect Roe versus Wade, only to turn around and put a justice the Supreme Court who overturned it. She lied to us.
8: A Republican advances to the November general election for California governor.
10: Steve Hilton claiming the second of two spots on the November ballot in the race to succeed Democratic California Governor Gavin Newsom, who is term limited. Hilton, a conservative commentator who is backed by President Trump, advancing over Democrat billionaire Tom Steyer. Hilton will face Democrat Javier Becerra in the general election.
8: Fox's Kristen Goodwin. 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
12: Arizona News Audio. A U.S. House Oversight Committee task force holds a hearing on immigration policy. Arizona Republican Congressman Eli Crane clashed with immigration activist David Beer. Crane claimed the Biden administration allowed up to 20 million illegal immigrants to enter.
13: Those are completely made up numbers, sir, but of course it was not a policy.
14: Oh, I'm sure they're made up. I'm sure they're made up, sir. And all the numbers and data that you come in here and spout, they're absolutely factual. Is that right?
12: A new poll from Noble Predictive Insights finds most Maricopa County voters are unaware the federal government is still overseeing the sheriff's office over its racial profiling immigration stops. Pollster Mike Noble says when they learned this case goes back to 2013 and at taxpayer expense.
15: The big takeaway is this. Voters are not saying accountability does not matter. They're saying accountability cannot be open-ended forever. A majority of Maricopa County voters, 53%, say this oversight has gone on too long, is costing taxpayers too much.
12: A federal judge in 2013 found the department under then-Sheriff Joe Arpaio violated the constitutional rights of Latino drivers, and the court ordered sweeping reforms. ASU's unveiled a new expanded scale system for dust storms uniquely geared to Arizona's deserts to analyze the effects on safety and health. Ryan Heintzman with the School of Geographical Planning and Urban Studies says the data they collect can have a variety of applications.
16: Local agencies might be using it in terms of outreach and awareness. People like air quality, forecasting, National Weather Service, transportation.
12: School's out for the summer. It may actually be a downer for teens. Chandler licensed clinical social worker Michael Klinkner says when they're out of their routine, they may become fully nocturnal and lose their sense of purpose when not studying or playing sports. He says also in the Arizona deserts, there's such a thing as seasonal affective disorder that happens in the summer months.
18: Out here in Arizona, we get it because people are inside so much. And so this is the time where we're getting less sunlight. This is the time that we're outside less. And so seasonal defective disorder here in Arizona typically comes during the summer months versus the winter months.
12: Connie Weber, Arizona News Audio.
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2: Well, because one of those were in cahoots with Hamas. And we saw an incredible amount of the aid flow into Hamas's hands.
3: Reclaiming my time. The aid was held up at the border by Israel, and you know it.
2: You've got to fix your rules here. You can't even answer a question.
3: You're not following the rules. You're very familiar with how this works.
2: No, I don't. I never served in the House. This is a weird rule. Will you ask a question and I can't answer?
3: Would you please add time to the clock?
2: Nope.
3: He's...
1: Oh, Marco Rubio. What a cool flex. No, I never actually served in the House of Representatives. I served in the United States Senate. Now I'm the Secretary of State and National Security Advisor. I don't know about your silly rules. Reclaim my time. Blaine Holt, the United States Air Force retired general who knew exactly when this war would start in Iran, and I think he's going to be able to tell us when it's going to be over. Also, he's got a great sense of the domestic political scene. General Holt, welcome back. How do you feel about last night?
4: Oh, amazing. Just amazing. We are really in historic times, Greg. We're watching all this play out, and everybody thinks that, that at least the mainstream is trying to purport this as the president's strategy is failing and falling apart. And I'm like, the man is driving into victory lane and you're calling it a loss. I cannot believe this. But it is part and parcel for American politics. We are definitely on our way to getting to the final chapter and the close of what will be the Iran chapter in this. But this supports a much bigger strategy that the president is after.
1: Now, when I say amazing and last night and you say, yeah, what part do you find the most amazing? What are you referring to? For me, partially, quite frankly, partially, it's the performance of Steve Hilton and Spencer Pratt and all of this doom and gloom about the midterms. And I know things are going to get tough with the runoff, but I mean that's major. That's huge.
4: It is huge because it's breaking a juggernaut that they thought they owned. California is literally falling apart, and worse than that, it's threatening our nation. And what I mean by that is you've got energy policy in California that is wanting to their air board, which worships at the CCP and the cult of climate change, is wanting to take California's oil refineries from 7 left down to 1. And they're going to threaten our food supply, our jets, our gas for the Western United States in doing so. And guys like Spencer Pratt, who went through this horrendous fire, Steve Hilton, a great leader in his own right, are standing up and they're calling this stuff out that California's got to stop digging. And so while that was great, it feeds into this bigger place of the report card for the president, which is what I'm getting at with Iran, which is he's kicking butt. So if he wasn't kicking butt America, then why the heck does Steve Hilton run the table in California and get into the swimsuit competition of a place where no Republican is supposed to ever be electable again?
1: I see a poll here from Marquette University, 2026 generic congressional ballot. Democrats get 46% of the vote, Republicans 45%. This is Marquette University. The sample took place between May 20th and May 26th. And this is being interpreted by the pros as a disaster poll for the Democrats. You know, given the headlines, given what they have tried to create as the mood in America, for those numbers to be split right down the middle is pretty amazing. Mm-hmm.
4: It's not only amazing, we know where these polls are, we know how they get kind of massaged and how things get asked and they're all funny. So what I would really say is you can go ahead and tape another 5 to 10% on that for the Republican side of the House. Look, California's had it. I'm watching their business sector, entrepreneurial sector, the jobs, their economy, that they're destroying themselves in this zero carbon race that Gavin Newsom wants to take them down to. And I think that the Republicans are going to run the table. But I also think you're starting to look at what it's going to look like in the midterms. We've cleaned up elections. We've cleaned up some of this gerrymandering nonsense. And I'm looking down the barrel of victory in the Middle East and Iran, and we might even see the end of the Ukraine war by the fall. What does that look like if we're winning like that? I think we're looking at great outcomes from midterms right now.
1: You know, it reminds me a little bit of, what it felt like in America for us MAGA people in 2021 and 2022. That was a lonely time. And, you know, President Trump was getting arrested and, you know, everything was kind of crazy. And the January 6th, they would relentlessly. And it was like it was depressing a little bit. our spirits, some, you know, I got a little bit down from time to time, but I always knew we could win, and we had to persevere. 2026 is like a mini 2021 to 2025 in a weird way.
4: It is, and here's the thing. You said the word persevere. We're patriots who love our country. We love our Constitution. We love our Bill of Rights, and we love freedom. And you're not going to get it with the Marxists and the globalists and the climatologists. You're not going to get it. And so you must persevere. You must understand there is no other way. And just think of where we would be if Comrade Kamala Harris had been the talking head in the Oval Office. What would wars look like right now? People have to remind themselves that gas was a lot higher 4 years ago under Joe Biden. And while we have the inconvenience of the higher gas prices right now, your grandchild will not be under the spire of nuclear weapons from an Armageddon group of psychopaths. We're on the right track, and we just got to stay this course, and we got to not quit.
1: Real quick, the latest, I guess we are trading missiles again with Iran. They hit the airport over there, the Kuwaiti airport. This is a little bit tit for tat. I guess you expect this. The ceasefire is still in effect, even though we're firing, which I kind of get that now. This is like minuscule, so it's not a deal breaker or anything like that. But tell us, what do the last 24 hours mean, and what's going to happen now?
4: Yeah, it tells me that the IRGC is running out of military options, and the reason that is because they're firing on Kuwait. So they're taking a quick, easy target near them. They're not taking more complex targeting. That's one. Two, we are going to militarily end the IRGC, and what that's going to give way to is civilian leaders in Iran that are going to be reformed criminals, if you will, a lot like Delcy Rodriguez in Venezuela. But the Artesh, the actual real army of Iran, they got weapons, and they're going to share them with the resistance of Iran, and I think they'll take back their country. We're just not going to do it with 130,000 U.S. forces and being there for 20 years to get it done. I think you're seeing the beginning of the end in Iran, and watch the Pakistanis very carefully. The leader of the Pakistani military has been playing a very careful, behind-the-scenes diplomatic role. And I think you're going to see a lot of things come out of this, like evidence of wrongdoing. And that'll come back to roost here at home as we start to examine the accountability piece of what we've been going through for the past 18, 20 years.
1: Can you give me a little bit more? Tell us more about that. Who?
4: Yeah, so you have Pakistan that gets into possession of nuclear weapons technology, AQ-Khan, and we're led to believe that they shared it with Iran. But then you've got a really weird thing happening with some wacky agreement that President Obama wants to do with the Iranians and will delay their weapons program by 10 years if we pay him a bunch of money. And then he gives them $1.8 billion in cash. Why? The answer is why? The question is why? Well, I think we're going to start finding out the whys. Just like we found out in Venezuela about a lot of wrongdoing that'll come to the light about cooked elections, stolen elections, money laundering, and all that stuff. Every place President Trump goes, he is collecting evidence out of crime scenes. And I think that you're going to find there's a lot of folks who would really want this all to go away and not happen. And that's why I think you see Europe fighting this back and saying nothing to see here. You're not going to do Iran. Oh, yes, we are. And then let's let the chips fall where they may on accountability of crooked politicians in our own country who need to face the music.
1: You were military. I was military. I think that the PTSD thing has been totally over-diagnosed. It's been pushed. It's a crutch. It's kind of a scam. And I know some people don't like hearing that, but here's the scammer-in-chief, Graham Plattner, milking PTSD with a fake news reporter from the New York Times who was like, you know, totally on board with the whole PTSD agenda. Listen to this, if you would, General. Let's see. That's cut seven, if you don't mind. Cut seven.
5: I was also diagnosed with PTSD. And for me, you know, I can remember exactly what happened and that caused the sort of cascade. What was it for you?
6: It was 2006. And it wasn't a specific moment. I'll just be... I think... That's not actually true. Oh, man.
5: I'm sorry.
6: That's okay.
1: Oh, wow. Wow. I think they're going to hook up. I think they're going to hook up after that interview. I think that's the name of the game with this Plattner guy. You know what I mean? Like, oh, I'm such a hero, but I'm having trouble with coping, and comfort me. What about the PTSD, if you would? And what about, and I know people go through things, but a little bit much here. And what do you think about the main situation?
4: Yeah, so this is an issue that has been hijacked. It's a very sensitive issue to we, the vets. And I think what I hate is watching the manipulation in the media about something that needs to be dealt with seriously. But I also can't stand that it's used in a variety of ways, in a variety of manipulative ways. The VA needs to offer better services to our vets. I'll just say that nakedly and be very pointed about that. We have hundreds of veterans organizations run by veterans that are doing amazing work with our best, and sometimes it's just a little thing and it just needs a little help. And where I as an entrepreneur take great offense is that I see tons of veterans that get overlooked for jobs that they're more than qualified for, because there's some stigma out there that, oh, you were in Afghanistan, that must mean you have PTSD. So I think it's, and there's millions and millions of dollars in this cottage industry, and people are making out like bandits. And so I think manipulation, egregious corruption, a lack of the right efforts on the VA's part come together in a cocktail where the only ones holding the bag that don't get what they need are the actual people with real PTSD, and they need the help.
1: Wow. What a shame. What a shame. And how about that one? The stigma, right? Because it's been so kind of pushed, and it's a fake narrative. Well, General Holt, you're not fake. We so appreciate the truth from you. And give us a little pitch on that amazing company that you're launching.
4: So, look, it's a big week at Xeriant. 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They're getting certification tested right now in Atlanta this week. So it's our big final exam. We're doing a little bit of nail biting, but I'll tell you that what, we could take 3,000 Fahrenheit for an hour, and we are looking really good. So I'm excited, and thank you for bringing it up, because, man, this is my passion. I love this company and this team.
1: Well, congratulations. It's really great to hear about your success. Keep it up. Keep us posted. Thank you, General Blaine Holt. And we'll be right
4: back. Thank you, Greg.
1: Thank you.
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22: 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Neighbors in Hollywood, California are becoming more concerned about a tiny home village being built there. 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Residents say it'll attract more homeless people and related problems to the working-class neighborhood. I'm James Flippin, and this is the Worldwide News Network.
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1: Just thumbing through Jill Biden's weirdo book. I think I have another Gavin Newsom memoir on my hand. She doesn't realize what's in this book, what's not in this book. She makes herself, obviously she's the hero of the memoir. That's okay. You have to factor that in. Let's see. They're blowing up. No, I don't know. I still have to... I just can't believe that she told Michelle Obama to not come to the funeral. You know, a funeral is like people just show up. They just come. We want to make it all about us, not you. I just think it's all about the person who died, right? We don't want you. And would it really have been treated as a big event about Michelle Obama if she went to somebody else's funeral? They would have said Michelle Obama was among those who attended. That's it, Jill. It sounds like you are a little bit jealous of her. Yeah, this funeral is about me, not you, Michelle. I thought it was about your mom. 800-848-9222. 800-848-9222. Let's see here. We got Joe on the phone. Hello, Joe.
25: Oh. Is this your Mike Joe you got?
1: Yeah, it's you. Hi.
25: All right. I hope I can get three things to you fast. Hopefully. Herman Laredo. Herman Laredo was the one where the priest said in 1980 that Donald Trump...
1: Yeah, I don't want to talk about that. You told me that story 16 times, and it doesn't resonate with me. What's the other one?
25: That guy...
1: Just get to point two. Point two now. You're on for point two.
25: Tom McDonald talks about... You remember that song he sang, The Devil is a Democrat? Can't you play that
1: on
25: your program?
1: No, I'm not going to do that. What's your third point?
25: The third point is... let me get the other one. Third point is... prayer breakfast, Ben Carson. Prayer breakfast, Ben Carson. Obama and his wife are there. He tells a great story on American history. The people got to see it. If you see and think it's great, please promote it.
1: All right, calm down. First of all, this is like 18 years ago, right? It's 18 years ago. Ben Carson is on TV every night. He's written three books since then. Why do we have to go back and find something from 18 years ago? But nevertheless, I am curious. I will find it. Thank you for that. 800-848-9222. 800-848-9222. We're expecting to see Steve Hilton for his post-primary press conference in just a little bit. What an amazing moment for him. And Spencer Pratt. I have interviewed, not Spencer Pratt, but I interviewed, what's his name, Steve Hilton, several times. He looks a little bit different than he did on Fox. He looks better. He was like too skinny and a little bit weird looking. The goatee works for him. Still doing the T-shirt thing. Not as much, though. I did not know what to make of this guy back when he was on Fox. He was very smart and all that, but it's great that he's in America. The UK has lost its mind. The UK is gone. Now, you heard about this Henry Novak thing. Henry Novak, the 18-year-old young man attending college, was stabbed to death by a British-born Sikh, S-I-K-H. I know some Sikhs, great people. But this Sikh was bad, bad, bad. Stabbed him with a sword. And then when the cops showed up, he accused the dying man bleeding out of racism. And that's all the cops needed to hear. The father of Henry Novak. Now, this story has been promoted quite, because we all need to know about it, by Elon Musk. Elon Musk has been the one. He says that white racism is undeniable. It's pretty much everywhere. And it needs to be confronted. Racism against white people. It's a real thing. The father of Henry Novak, the young man who was killed by an individual, 21 years old, who is now going to spend the next 21 years of his life in prison. He was convicted fairly in short order. Cut six, please. Cut six.
12: Henry did not die with dignity. He did not die with the care he deserved. He lost consciousness before anyone believed him. We hold Vikram Digwa solely and 100% responsible for the brutal murder of our son. But Henry should not have died on the streets of Southampton in police custody. The way he was treated was inhumane and degrading.
1: And unfair. They get there and right away, the cops have got to suspect everybody. Everybody. And they treat the guy who did the stabbing as a gentleman and listen to him describe his non-injuries. This is the first voice you're going to hear. You're going to hear the cop and then you're going to hear the Digwa, the guy who did the stabbing. Cut two, please. Cut two.
13: My turban off, so I grab on my head.
14: Are you injured?
13: Yeah, I've got swollen eye, a little bruise.
14: All right, just step back
1: he's
14: a little
1: fine.
14: Bit.
1: He's fine.
14: Someone flag these down.
13: Got this stud.
14: Right, let's get you out of there, shall we?
13: Oh. I was in bed, sleep.
14: Yeah.
13: I'm here to just
14: grab his other arm.
1: And pushing him around like he's a sack of potatoes. It's terrible. Absolutely terrible. And then they proceed to put handcuffs on him while he's bleeding from the neck. Cut three.
13: Right. Come running around the corner.
14: What's happened to you, right? You've been stabbed. Whereabouts? Nothing you have, mate.
13: That's what. And then you've got nothing. I'm gonna keep you up.
14: Hand.
13: I can't breathe.
14: Put the hand in the cuff, mate. Yeah.
1: Then they start reading him his rights. Cut four.
14: He
1: said racist there. You see that? Racist. That's the magic word. That's the magic word. Who's this guy in South Carolina? Put him on the phone. Hi, how are you?
15: How you doing, Greg?
1: Good.
15: Would you like to have a little match between me and you in front of the White House over there with that ultimate fight is going to be?
1: How about we meet at Kelsey's gym Friday night, 9:00?
15: And if you don't
1: show up, I'll come get you.
15: I'll be there.
1: All right, Kelsey's gym, 9:00 in Brooklyn. Don't forget, all right? And if you don't show up, I'll come get you. Thank you. We'll be right back. There's the music.
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3: News. I'm Ted Linder. Teenager Carmelo Anthony's been sentenced to 35 years in prison by the same jury that convicted him of murdering another teen during a track meet at a Texas high school last year.
5: During victim impact statement, Austin Metcalf's mother told Anthony, "You should be lucky that you're sentenced to 35 years because she says she's been sentenced to a lifetime without her son."
3: Fox's Brooke Taylor. And Graham Plattner, a Marine veteran and progressive activist, has won the Democratic nomination for the U.S. Senate in Maine, promising to put the people first.
7: "I will spend every day of this campaign, and if I have the privilege, every day in the United States Senate, doing exactly that."
3: Plattner will face Senator Susan Collins. And the Stanley Cup Finals are tied at two games apiece. This after the Carolina Hurricanes knocked off the Vegas Golden Knights Tuesday night 5-3 in Las Vegas. 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
18: 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Clear skies tonight with sunny skies tomorrow. After an overnight low of 57, expect high of 92 tomorrow and a high of 93 on Thursday. 57 degrees tonight for Cottonwood in the Verde Valley with a high on Wednesday of 102 and 103 on Thursday. 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
2: Welcome to the Rob Carson Show. How are you? I'm Mary Walter, in for Rob, and I'm back with you on Thursday. I don't know if Rob's in tomorrow or not. I have no idea. But he's definitely out today and Thursday. So I hope everybody's having a good start to their day. It's going to feel like summer soon. I think it's going to feel like summer this weekend. Where I am, still a little chilly today. It's in the low 70s, but I'm not complaining. I'm super duper happy about that. So got a lot coming on the show. All right, there's a lot to talk about today. Coming up next hour, Blaine Holt, retired Brigadier General, will be joining us. We're going to talk about the Middle East and what's going on in the Middle East with him. Oh, and then the last hour, media personality Justine Brooke Murray will be joining us to talk about news of the day, different things that are going on. I wanted to start the show off, though, with your participation. I want to talk to you. I want to get your opinions on stuff because we don't always get to do that. And I love when I get to talk to you. So I'm going to have you weigh in, 800-922-6680, 800-922-6680, or you can tag me in a post on X at Mary Walter Radio. There is no S, it's just Mary Walter Radio. Tonight also is my live cast. My guest tonight is Bradley Jay. He's political editor for Breitbart News. 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It's on Rumble, YouTube, and Getter. 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And I get it edited, and I get it posted, which most likely will be tomorrow. Also tonight, I will be on the Todd Starnes show on Newsmax 2. Between 5, they haven't told me what time, so it's usually 5:15, 5:30-ish, so they haven't gotten back to me with an exact time, but it'll be around somewhere in that area, 5:15, 5:30. As soon as I get the exact time, I will let you know. And it's super easy. Just go to YouTube and just type in Newsmax, the number 2, and it should come right up, and you can watch live. 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So, all right, so I'll be doing that tonight. And then tomorrow, I'll be on Wake Up America on Newsmax, 7:05 a.m., bright and early with my big cup of coffee. 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Again, you just go to YouTube and just type in Newsmax 2 live, and you can stream it. So, all right, let's get to it, shall we? Last night was a game. Very upset. Now, my husband will tell you, it's hilarious. I'm not a sports person at all, except for Villanova basketball. That is my jam. That's where I am. And so, of course, I'm rooting for the Knicks because of the three out of the five starters are Villanova players, right? They're all on the 2016-2018 team. One was not on both teams, but two of them were on both teams. Anyway, so, of course, I'm rooting for the Knicks, and now I am heavily invested. My husband's like, it's like I'm married to this weird person who doesn't know anything about sports unless you're talking about Villanova basketball. And I'm like, spouting off stats, all this stuff. They should never have gotten rid of Dante DiVincenzo, by the way, who was at the game last night, you know, tore his Achilles. So he's out anyway. He was hobbling in. He was seen hobbling into the Garden. But it would have been great if Dante was on that team. Who knows? Maybe he would not have torn his Achilles if he was on the team. Anyway, I digress. So last night, President Trump was there, and everybody knew he was going to go. And Ma'am Donnie was there. Now, because Trump was going, people lost their minds, right? So we'll start off with cut one. Now, The View every now and then stumbles into sanity. I know it's not often, and they do stumble. Like, they don't head there purposely, but they somehow wind up there, much to their surprise and all of our surprises. So they had played a clip of President Trump saying that the Knicks owner, James Dolan, had invited him to the game. And Trump said, I've been

0: a Knicks fan for a long time and also a Jim Dolan fan. He's a nice guy. So the answer is yes. He's invited me. I'm going. And everybody's like, oh, this is terrible because of all it. And listen, it did not make it easy getting into Madison Square Garden. Getting around New York City is not easy to begin with. Traffic is awful. And now you got to dodge, you know, getting stabbed or hitting the head with a brick or whatever is going to come your way. It's dangerous now. It's ridiculous. It's like Hunger Games. I don't like to go into the city anymore. I used to go in all the time. Not anymore. So anyway, so President Trump with the entourage and the whole bit and the Secret Service and the security, they had to move the watch parties over to Bryant Park and Central Park. They couldn't be in front of the garden. So big deal. So a lot of people were really mad that Trump was coming to the game. And they played a clip of one fan saying that both Mamdani and Trump should not come to Madison Square Garden. We don't want you there. So then Whoopi Goldberg, of all people, Whoopi, she, who lost her mind a long time ago, she's not as bad as Sonny Hostin and Joy Behar, by any stretch of the imagination. But she's still out there, right? She's still got the woke mind virus. Listen to Whoopi Goldberg, though, defending Trump attending. I know. Listen.
1: I'm sorry. Trump and Mayor Mamdani are Knicks fans and have been. They're New Yorkers. And you can't, there's nothing either one of them can do to change what's happening in this city for this team. Mm. They can't, you know, they're there. Okay,
2: so
1: there's a lot
2: jinx
1: of
2: us?
1: There's a lot
2: no,
1: of
2: no,
1: you
2: no,
1: know
2: no.
1: what? I don't think anything can jinx anything. I think these guys are on a mission.
0: She's right. They're both New Yorkers. Trump's been in many, many Knicks games. So I want to know from you, 800-922-6680, should Trump have gone to the game last night? Should Mamdani have been at the game last night? You know, Mamdani's the mayor. So, yeah, I get it. I just think if someone wants to go to the game, they get to go to the game. Although, I will say, I was kind of like, oh, if they lose, Trump's going to get blamed. You know that. You know Trump's going to get blamed if they lose and they lost. I'm like, oh. So maybe Trump's going to get blamed for this. I don't know. Will Mamdani get blamed? He doesn't get blamed for anything, so probably not. Now, I want to go to cut four. This is the NBA commissioner, Adam Silver. And he was on the floor at Madison Square Garden on a panel. I think it was on ESPN. There's five guys there, and he's sitting in the middle. And he was asked about Mamdani and Trump and whether they should be at the at the game, and here's what he said.
3: And I'll also say about President Trump, you know, I've been with the league for a long time. I ran NBA Entertainment years ago. He did an I Love Kids game spot with us. He was a fixture at NBA at Madison Square Garden. You guys remember when we played here, Draymond, but back in the old days, he had courtside seats. He was here all the time. He was at draft, so he's a genuine Knicks fan.
0: He's a genuine Knicks fan. He was here all the time. He even did one of the spots for them. They used to have this spot that ran about getting the game. And Donald Trump was part of that. So should he have gone to the game? I guess that's my question. I also want to know about Mamdani going to the game because, so Mamdani, you know, Mr. Socialist, the Nepo baby, you know, whose parents own a state in, I think, Uganda, one of them. And, He did not grow up wanting for anything, but yet he lived in a rent-controlled apartment, which is interesting. But he's never really worked because mommy and daddy make a lot of money. It's a Nepo baby. Now, he was questioned, Mamdani was questioned, by reporters about going to the game. And he said he was going to go. And when he was pressed about how, you know, well, how much did you pay for your ticket? Like where he said, details, people want details, believe it or not. We had journalists, people, reporters actually acting like journalists and asking follow-up questions. And he said, this is something I purchased directly from Madison Square Garden. And he said that he paid almost $1,000 and that his seat will be standing room only. Now, the current minimum, $7,000 for standing room tickets online. $7,000, but he said he was paying a little bit less than $1,000. So he's like, how does that happen? And he had previously said he would be attending the game with friends and that he paid for his own ticket. And you're like, huh, how come he paid a little bit less than $1,000? But if I want to buy them online, they're $7,000. His answer was, well, I bought them directly from the garden. Well, it turns out that according to the New York Post, Madison Square Garden reserves a pool of tickets for local elected officials, and that allows them to buy them directly through the arena at a generously discounted price. Isn't that convenient? But Mamdani didn't come out and say that, well, because I'm an elected official, I'm better than the masses, so I only pay $1,000. Of course, he doesn't say that, but he takes full advantage of his liberal privilege, right? His elite, because he's part of the elite. He's part of the ruling elite. He takes full advantage of it. So it's going to be interesting to see if there's any blowback, which I doubt there will be. 800-922-6680 is my number. All right. I want to get into this one, too. So Stephen A. Smith, he was on yesterday morning. He was on ESPN's First Take, and they're on set and they're talking about, of course, President Trump showing up at the NBA Finals in New York. Now, nobody seemed to have a problem with Mamdani showing up, even though he is a communist and is all about, you know, taking property from people and giving, you know, spreading around the wealth. But he, you know, doesn't mind taking advantage of discounts instead of paying his fair share, because he makes $260,000 a year as mayor, something like that. So now Stephen Smith, very opinionated, and he seems to play both sides of the fence, which is fine. And maybe that's how he really feels. This is cut two. So this is Stephen A. Smith with his opinion on whether Trump should have attended the game last night.
2: Should to be. I don't like it at all. This is a sports network. This is a sports show. I'm not going to engage in politics or policy. This is strictly a basketball segment. This president has no business showing up in New York City. I am dead serious. It is selfish. It is narcissistic. It is ridiculous that he is coming to this game. I would say the same thing if it were Obama, George W., Clinton. I don't give a damn. We went back to Reagan. This is not a football stadium in some space in Texas where you got a whole bunch of outlays and all of this. This is the Garden. This is Midtown Manhattan. You have any idea what the congestion is going to be like in New York City here? I get off my radio show at 3 o'clock. I've been instructed that I got to go straight to the Garden for an 8:30 game, because that's how bad traffic is going to be. And by the way, we talk about this, and I was on some conservative talk show this morning. I think the guy Sid Rosenberg, that I went off on him too, because I mean it's got to the point where if this president passed gas, people gonna call it perfume. It's ridiculous.
0: Yeah, but it has nothing to do with politics. It's nothing personal, all about Trump. But then he takes a slam at Trump and his supporters right there. So I don't buy that at all, Mr. Smith. And I have to tell you, like I said, at first I was like, oh. If Trump goes to this and they lose, oh, he's going to get blamed for it. That's exactly what's going to happen. He's going to get blamed for it. And I, you know, of course they lose. And of course, I'm sure there are people who are going to blame President Trump. But I don't know. I even though I don't like Mamdani going, and I think it's hypocritical of Mamdani because, you know, he's all about the working people and the working poor, and I identify you. I'm one of you. When he's really not, that hypocrisy drives me crazy. But Trump never pretends. He's like, I'm a fan. I'm going to the game. And of course, they were booing him during the national anthem. They showed him and Kai at the national anthem. And you could see both of them. Trump just starts getting a big smile on his face. It started out as a smirk. He gets this big smile on his face. And you could see Kai start to smirk too. He's laughing at them. President Trump knows he can invoke a reaction that is totally unhinged on the left. He can get it from them every single time. And so he does. And he laughs. It's like he's got the little laser pointer, and they're all a bunch of cats, and he knows he can get them to chase it without fail every single time, and he's laughing at them. So I said, good for him. All right, coming up, Trump's response to what Stephen A. Smith said about President Trump attending the Knicks game last night. That's coming up on the Rob Carson Show.
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0: And welcome back to the Rob Carson Show. Mary Walter sitting in for Rob. How are you? 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I know Rob doesn't take a lot of calls, but I, you know, when I'm in for Rob, I do like having a good conversation with you. So if you want to join me, please do. Or you can hit me up in a post on X. Just tag me in a post on X at Mary Walter Radio. And I will try to multitask and get to your comments. And talk to you at the same time. Do you know what I mean? Read the comments while other words are coming out of my mouth. Sometimes I do it really well and other times not so much. So we'll see what happens today. Okay. So I left you with Stephen A. Smith saying that President Trump had no right to go to the game. He has no business going to the game. And he was really upset about the traffic. So listen, traffic in New York is no fun at all. And it's ridiculous. I've never driven in Manhattan. I never will drive in Manhattan. I will walk if I have to through the tunnel, which I don't think you're allowed to do. But I would find a way. And there's no way. I just don't drive in Manhattan. I'm a ferry girl now, so I'll take the ferry. All right, so President Trump was on his way back down to D.C., and he was out on the tarmac where he often speaks to the press. He likes to do that. And so the sound may not be the best here. So this is just before he was boarding Air Force One, as I said, to head back to D.C. And Fox News digital Outkick reporter asked Trump about what Smith had to say. Now, you might have to listen closely. Here's Trump's response.
13: Stephen A. Smith, who has talked about running for president, said he would blame you if the Knicks lost the game. How do you respond to that?
14: I think he's a nice guy. He needs a certain aptitude to run for president. Need a high IQ. I'm not sure that Stephen has that. I don't think he does that.
15: Mr. President, could you give us...
0: There you go. It might have been hard to see. He said, I think he's a nice guy, but you need a certain aptitude to run for president. You need a high IQ. I'm not sure that Stephen has that. I don't think he does, actually. That was that. Because Stephen A. Smith has floated the idea and has been asked of him if he would run for president, because he's kind of like middle of the road. What now is considered middle of the road Democrat, because they've moved all over the place. They're a disaster. They're all over the place. So he was asked about that, and he often says, well, he's not sure. No, I'm not going to do it. He does a lot with Sean Hannity, asking, Sean will often ask him about running for president. And Stephen A. Smith will also give him a non-definitive answer, which to me means that he's holding it open. It's there. He's holding it open. All right. Moving on. If you want to comment about that, you can. Please feel free. 800-922-6680. I want to move on. Something else that happened yesterday in New York, which is another reason why I don't even like taking the train in. I may have to take the train in a couple of weeks. I'm like, ugh. Because where I need to go is kind of more midtown. Coming in on the east side on the ferry, that's one thing. But anyway, I'll figure it out. But I don't like it because I truly don't want to get knifed. I don't want to have a brick smashed on my head. I don't want to get robbed. Like I do. I put like my phones in my front pocket. And then I have like money and I have my ID elsewhere. Like all my stuff is in different places. Like so in case they grab my pocketbook, I can still get home. You know what I mean? That's when I go in. It's like I'm going into battle. I got stuff all over the place. So I look like, the cops, and they have so much equipment on them. They have all this stuff. I need cargo shorts. That's what I need. I need cargo shorts with stuff in every pocket. Anyway, so there's this guy, Hector De Leon, 51 years old. He's in Penn Station slashing people. He's just slashing people. He is going crazy because he was crazy and he was high on something, they said. He had what's called a boot dagger. It's a double-sided blade about 6 inches in length. And Amtrak police arrested him and they said he appeared to be under the influence of a still identified drug or drugs. He had a long criminal record, including an aggravated assault conviction from a similar attack in 2022. He stabbed a man in the neck with a six-inch knife. And you know what punishment he got? He got 2 years probation for that. He stabbed someone in the neck with a six-inch knife. And they gave him probation for 2 years. When did this change in our country? When did this happen? Like, I thought if you stab somebody in the neck, you're probably going away for a long time. I think if you're white, you probably go away for a long time. Sorry, but you do. And if you have a house, if you're not unhoused, you go away for a long time too. So coming up, we're going to talk more about this. And I want to ask you, we have a rise. Do you think we have a rise in mental illness? What do we do? Do we bring back the mental institutions? How do we handle it? We'll talk about that coming up. I'm Mary Welter. 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
6: News. I'm Ted Linder. Teenager Carmelo Anthony's been sentenced to 35 years in prison by the same jury that convicted him of murdering another teen during a track meet at a Texas high school last year.
7: During victim impact statements, Austin Metcalf's mother told Anthony, "You should be lucky that you're sentenced to 35 years because she says she's been sentenced to a lifetime without her son."
6: Fox's Brooke Taylor. And Graham Plattner, a Marine veteran and progressive activist, has won the Democratic nomination for the U.S. Senate in Maine, promising to put the people first.
8: "I will spend every day of this campaign, and if I have the privilege, every day in the United States Senate, doing exactly that."
6: Plattner will face Senator Susan Collins. And the Stanley Cup Finals are tied at 2 games apiece. This after the Carolina Hurricanes knocked off the Vegas Golden Knights Tuesday night 5-3 in Las Vegas. 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

0: Welcome back to the Rob Carson Show. All right, if you're just joining us, well, where have you been? I'm Mary Walter. Rob off today. And then I'm back in on Thursday. So I don't know if Rob is back tomorrow or if someone else is sitting in the seat tomorrow. I'll find out and I'll let you know. Anyway, so talking about what happened in Penn Station, this crazy guy. And of course, if you're homeless, in the country illegally or not, but homeless and of color, the odds are of you being held accountable for your craziness and your criminal actions are pretty slim. If you have a house and you're white, like you're doing, you're working, etc., I got news. It's my humble opinion. You could disagree with me, but I think you're much more likely to be held accountable, which I think being held accountable is a good thing. And I think we should all be held. The law should be equal. Some shouldn't be more equal than others. And I know that some are, and we can get into that, all of that. You've got the ruling elite, and you know, you've got the people who are connected elite, and you've got this group or this whatever. Politicians, laws don't apply to them. But here's this guy, Hector De Leon, 51 years old. He's not connected to anybody. He stabbed somebody in the neck in 2022 with a 6-inch knife, and he got 2 years probation for that. 2 years probation. That's it. Daniel Penny helped stop a guy from hurting someone on a subway, and he would serve more time in prison than Daniel De Leon, than this Hector De Leon guy, because he tried to stop somebody from attacking somebody. So anyway, this is why nobody jumps in when they say things happen, the Daniel Penny effect. So this guy had the opportunity, because nobody jumps in, to slash and hurt five people in this account. One of the guys, Henry Obadiah, 60 years old. He's an accountant who lives in Midtown, and he was coming home from Long Branch, New Jersey, because he's probably there for the summer. He's a Benny, and he was on his way back home, and probably took the train up, and so he's in Penn Station. And he said he saw two people tussling while making their way to the station. Now, I want your calls on this, 800-922-6680, before I get into it, or tag me in a post on X at Mary Walter Radio, no S. And I just want to talk to you about, like, this rise in crazy people. Like, there definitely is, right? It's not just me, right? Rise in crazy people. What do we do with them? Like, people who are on drugs, like this guy was on some unknown substance, they don't know what it was, but he was out of control crazy. In the past, these people would have been put into what they used to call an insane asylum. Now we call them like mental health hospitals, you know, care facilities. Call them whatever you want. Where we protected the rest of society from their craziness, like stabbing a 6-inch long knife into someone's neck. That's insane, and he does 2 years probation. It's not serious enough to put you in jail yet. I don't know, maybe slashing five people. I don't know what the number is of number of people you have to slash with a knife or stab with a knife in order to finally go to jail. But jail is not the place for a lot of these people. Is it time to bring back the good old fashioned, not the way they used to be, because they were really bad. They were really bad. But treatment has changed, right? We know now what state-of-the-art treatments are versus what they were back in the day. But I think they got a really bad rap. So we decided, I guess like in the 70s somewhere, correct me if I'm wrong, like in the 70s, well, you can't even, not everybody out like this 70s, they closed, you know, all of these asylums, all of these mental health hospitals, and they just let everybody out. And they said, don't worry, they're going to be responsible for reporting in to their doctor, their care worker, whatever, to get their medicines. And they'll come every week. Don't worry. They're fine. They're going to be in charge. You can't force them to do it. And shockingly, that somehow didn't work, because crazy people don't show up for their appointments when they're supposed to. And I know it's like all of this touchy-feely stuff. You can't call them crazy. Crazy's crazy. I'm sorry. Crazy's crazy. It just is. There's things that I do, and my husband's like, All right? But if someone truly has a mental health issue, obviously I would call it by whatever it is that they have. Just like if someone has a broken leg, I would say they have a broken leg. If you got schizophrenia, I'm going to say you have schizophrenia. Got it? You know, in our attempt to destigmatize mental illness, I think we went the other way and just decided we're just going to accept it and let these people run everywhere, and we're not going to say anything. That's not the answer either. So I want to know what you think, because the only thing I can think of is these people, once they get on the radar, have to go into treatment, whether they want to go or not. You have to go, just like jail. Nobody wants to go to jail, but sometimes you have to go. we hear stories. I've had someone call in who said that, you know, she tried to get help for her son. She looked for help. She tried to, you know, couldn't get any help anywhere. Well, when someone's asking for help, we should be able to do that. Family members are like, hey, this person's not right. I've watched them degrade. They've got a mental illness. We have to get them help. It's no different than taking someone to the hospital and saying, this person's having a heart attack. They need help. So if you want to jump in, 800-922-6680. So according to Henry, who was slashed across the face, he says, I see these two people, they were tussling. He's making his way to the station, towards the station, and he says, the crazy guy locked his eyes on me and just roundhoused me, clocked me right in the face, and I was like, what the F? And I heard the guy in the escalator say, he's got a knife, he's got a knife. I didn't realize I had just been slashed in the face. He thought he was just sucker punched, and I felt my lip got busted, and I saw the blood, but I took a look in my phone, and I saw I had a big cut across my face, and I just ran up to the cop and said, I just got attacked. He was one of the five victims who were slashed or stabbed during this rampage that happened around 7 o'clock in Penn Station. One victim was seriously wounded, two had moderate injuries, and two others with minor injuries. A 52-year-old man and a 60-year-old man suffered cuts to their necks. This guy loves sticking knives in people's necks. How does he learn that that's a bad thing to do? That's not what we should be doing. When all he gets is 2 years probation for sticking a 6-inch knife in somebody's neck. And how the hell he didn't kill that person is amazing. Obviously, all 6 inches didn't go into somebody's neck, but still. A 30-year-old man and a 42-year-old man was, a tourist. They were also wounded. So, all right, this guy's got a long rap sheet. As I said, the 2 years for probation for the knife to the neck attack. He was arrested as recently as May in New Jersey, right on the other side of the bridge there, on theft and drug paraphernalia possession charges. So he's got a lot of problems. Drugs are a very, very ugly thing, kids. Don't do drugs. But whether we like it or not, people do drugs. And a lot of people, I think, have lasting mental health issues because of the drugs. They do so many of them, they totally fry their brains. We should bring back that old commercial. Was that from the 80s? The frying pan, this is your brain. And they crack an egg in it. This is your brain on drugs. And you just see it fry. Maybe that's what we need to do. We need to bring that back. So I'm curious what you think needs to be done. Is it okay to involuntarily commit people who commit these crimes, who are clearly mentally ill, who exhibit mental illness? I don't like the idea, you know, because I remember the old movies, like where the husband would involuntarily commit the wife, and she's in the insane asylum for, you know, 20 years until she can convince everybody she's sane and she gets out, and they put them on drugs that they don't want to be taking. There's got to be a happy medium, but we have to protect the public. And if you commit a crime, you commit a crime. And if you keep committing crimes, I don't think we get to say, well, you know, they're mentally ill, and just allow them to run around stabbing people because they're mentally ill. Like that. So the sane people have, the normals have to wear body armor? What? That doesn't make sense either. There has to be a happy medium. Crimes. Like the knives just commit these crimes. You know, just no one is saying we have to ban knives. Why are people get hunting knives? Why are we allowing people to get more than a knife that's more than 2-inch, a blade more than 2 inches? Where's all that? None of that. But if it was a gun, oh my gosh, they'd all be screaming. They'd suddenly care. But because it's a knife, nobody cares. It's weird and it's freaky and it's totally wrong. Totally, totally wrong. If you want to jump in, 800-922-6680, or tag me in a post on X at Mary Walter Radio, no S. More coming up on The Rob Carson Show.
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0: 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If you want to jump in, 800-922-6680 is my number. Or you can tag me to post on X at Mary Walter Radio. Later in the show, we're going to be speaking with retired Brigadier General Blaine Holt. And want to talk about the Middle East. So I just want to go into a little bit about what some of the updates are in the Middle East. Whoa, and the news is coming out of the Middle East. So a lot of this, it seems to be quiet right now, but I want to go into where we were just yesterday, okay? The Israeli Defense Forces, the IDF, said yesterday that it intercepted an aerial target that had been launched at Yemen, from Yemen. So something from Yemen where the Houthis are, which are the proxies, they're part of the, they're like the So, Houthis apparently launched something from Yemen. It was a suspicious aerial target. It was intercepted. Now, this came after Saudi Arabia's Ministry of Defense said a missile detected earlier on Monday was launched from Yemen, was heading towards a, quote, regional country, but they did not identify the destination. I think it's pretty easy to know. The ministry said an investigation found that the missile had deviated from its course and fell in an open area near the Saudi-Yemeni border, so it didn't get to Israel. Iran denied launching the attack on Saudi Arabia, while the Iran-aligned Houthis said it had carried out an attack targeting Israel. So in other words, oops, our bad. And Iran's like, we were not targeting Saudi Arabia. We just want you to know that we were targeting Israel in violation of the ceasefire, but it's all good. They don't want to target Saudi Arabia. This is how ridiculous this is. The Houthis said Israel-linked vessels could also be targeted in the Red Sea, as well as the Gulf of Aden, and this new place, the Bab El Mandab Strait. And I'll tell you about that coming up, because I looked it up online just to make sure I knew exactly where it was. And I kind of see it. I get it. It's south of Saudi, which is where Yemen is, south of Saudi. And it's right there. This looks like the Horn of Africa, they call it. It looks like a rhinoceros horn. Whoop, sticks out. And it makes that passageway very, kind of like the Strait of Hormuz. It makes it very, you have to kind of get around it. Like, it makes a sharp U. It's almost a U. So it's very easy to block off. Now, before I get there, in another development yesterday. So do you remember when they were trying to jail Benjamin Netanyahu? Remember? They had issued arrest warrants. They want to try to get arrest warrants for him, etc. All right. Well, the guy who was in charge of that, and I'm telling you, there is something about all of this with Trump, with Netanyahu, whatever. Whenever they try to get them on something, or they change the rules like they did to get Trump on classified documents, or so that E. Jean Carroll could sue, it always eventually comes back and bites them in the butt. Well, the International Criminal Court's chief prosecutor, Karim Khan, the guy who tried to get the arrest warrant for Benjamin Netanyahu, he's been suspended and he's awaiting a vote by member states on his future. So there's a vote that's going to be had about this. According to the Times of Israel, the International Criminal Court's Executive Bureau found that Khan committed serious misconduct after they did an investigation into accusations that he engaged in non-consensual sexual actions with a lawyer in his office. It's amazing. They all think they're above the law, and they think that others should be held to a higher degree of the law than normal people, and they always comes back and gets them. It's wild. As I said, he had wanted arrest warrants for Prime Minister Benjamin Netanyahu and also the former defense minister Yoav Gallant over the whole war in Gaza. Now, he's denied the allegations. The findings of the investigation are going to be sent to the ICC's 125 member states, which are expected to vote on whether to remove Khan from office or not. All right. The director of the Touro Institute on Human Rights and Holocaust said Khan has taken the credibility of the whole shameful ICC apparatus down with him. It's time to hold the whole dangerous operation to account. All right, let's go to Mike in Salinas, California, regarding this guy, the crazy guy in Penn Station, five people, and he'd already slashed somebody else, stuck a knife in somebody else's neck, and they said, yeah, you know, 2 years probation, you're good. Mike, welcome to the Rob Carson Show. Thanks for joining me.
1: Oh, thank you. Pleasure to talk with you. Yeah, I'm amazed how society has changed so much. Where I live in Salinas, as you stated, We've been the murder capital of the nation, I think, two or three times, you know, per capita.
0: Salinas?
1: Oh, yeah.
0: Get out. I feel like Chicago held that crown.
1: Well, they might now, but we have had it, and that's nothing to be proud of. I always carry lead spitters with me because I do believe in the Second Amendment,
0: mm-hmm.
1: and I believe the amount of violence that's allowed is intentionally being put on us. Any more now, if you do something, even the right thing, defend yourself, you're going to spend thousands of dollars to defend yourself. The government, they, however you want to put it, are really putting us down. They've forgotten it's we the people. Why should myself and my family be subject to the violence that is allowed?
0: Mm-hmm.
1: They're letting people on drugs stay out that should be locked up and cleaned up, but yet they just let them go. About 2 years ago, I was at my house at 10 o'clock by myself. My wife was somewhere. Our five kids are grown up and out of the house. And somebody started banging on the door like they were going to kick it. I grabbed one of my guns, and I approached the door slowly, turned off the TV and lights, and I crept out to see what was going on, and this guy jumped off the roof onto the ground. So I pulled up my pistol to him, and he put his hands up. He's going, whoa, whoa, whoa. So I'm like, don't move. Well, it turned out it's a guy that we know, not a friend, but a guy that we know, and he'd been up for 3 nights. Hadn't slept at all for 3 days, and he was paranoid that he was being followed. So why do I have to tolerate this? This guy who I'm talking about, he should have been locked up years ago. It's insane, and I don't understand why people can't see through it. That, like you're talking about, this guy had a prior for already stabbing somebody in the neck, yeah. and he let him out. These other people, they let out, they get arrested, they let them out, and then they turn around and murder somebody. I'm 66 years old. I'm born and raised in Salinas, so I've seen Salinas change. When I was 18, a girl that I knew was jogging out in the country, and she was actually raped and murdered by a guy that had two prior rapes and just gotten out of prison. Welcome to America.
0: Well, let me ask you a question. Ultimately, what do we do? We become a country where people go, yeah, well, I know you stabbed somebody in the neck with a knife, but why? What was your motivation? It's like this court case that's going on right now, this Carmelo Anthony kid who's accused of killing the other football player, the other high school kid. And they're like, mm-hmm. yes, but you know, it's really not his fault because the other kid pushed him. I'm like, okay, so it's not his fault. That's why it was perfectly okay to have a knife, and it was perfectly okay to stab him through the heart with it. So we've become this society where like, yes, but why did you do it? What are the motivations behind your actions? Your actions are your actions. But so what's the solution? What do we do with people? Because I think there's a surge in mental health issues. There's a lot of crazy people walking out there untreated, and they need to be treated. Do we bring back mental health hospitals and we involuntarily commit people? Like a judge goes, sorry, you're going off for treatment whether you like it or not.
1: Well, what I would listen to a quick story. I'll tell it really quick. I know you're busy.
0: Yeah, very quickly.
1: There was this family that came from the Midwest, and they went to San Francisco. They went out for a late dinner and in the show, and they're walking back to their hotel, and this little gang jumps out, and the father goes, you know, he's a far lefty, if I'm nice to him and everything and offer him my life, he'll leave my family alone. Well, the gang killed all five. Well, about a week later, this family from Texas came, and so they're walking down the same alley, and the same group jumped out, and the dad pulled out his gun, bam, bam, bam, bam, bam, bam, bam, bam, as he's putting another clip.
0: Right.
1: The daughter goes, oh, good aiming. Bam, bam, bam, bam, bam.
0: Yeah.
1: That's the difference in thinking. The left is under full attack against us on the right. They're using the street thugs to try to keep us in.
0: Yeah, Mike, we got to run. Thank you so much for joining me. I appreciate the conversation, and have a great rest of your week. And thank you for joining me on the Rob Carson Show. Quick break, and then we're back.
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day. There's a lot going on. Coming up later this hour, we will be talking about Iran and what is happening there. And they're also going to talk about more about the news and what's going on in the news, obviously. I just want to go very quickly. I'm just noticing this right now. According to Fox, the Save America Act may be viable. So during the Senate's Votorama to advance the GOP's $70 billion immigration enforcement package, remember they did that. They got that through, left's all upset because they're going to fund CBP and ICE, etc. Okay. Twice the Republicans tried to attach the Save America Act to that bill, and they failed both times because you had, I think it was four senators who said no. All right. It's a bunch of them who joined the Senate Democrats. Now, it was going to fail either way, that because the amendment from Senator Lindsey Graham and Mike Lee had to get through the filibuster. So Graham, what he wanted to do was attach the modified version of the Save America Act, which includes several policy additions like barring men and women's sports that Trump had wanted months ago. So they tried to put it all on this. So Susan Collins, Lisa Murkowski, Mitch McConnell, and Tom Tillis voted against it. And Tom Tillis is just going to vote against everything Trump wants because he's all mad. So he's going to vote against everything. And Susan Collins has an election coming up against probably most likely Graham Plattner. We'll know tomorrow, but most, well, unless they count the way California does, but most likely Graham Plattner. And so she's going to try to walk that line because it's Maine's a blue state and she wants to get reelected. So she's going to walk that line. So the bill didn't even get 50 votes, which is a prerequisite if they wanted to launch, if Republicans wanted to launch a talking filibuster. Now, Lee's attempt hit 50 votes. Collins flipped her vote to support the original version of the Save America Act. All right. Now, with Vice President J.D. Vance could serve as the 51st vote and the Save America Act could pass. All right. That would mean that, except for the zombie filibuster, the House-passed Save America Act would now be on its way to the White House for President Trump's signature. So this is a big victory. Now, they wanted Thune to push a talking filibuster to grind down the Democrats, but he won't do it because he can't stand Trump, and he's a never-Trumper, and we all know that, and that's just the way it is. So, with Collins flipping on this, and on the way to Trump's desk. So this is interesting. So, and Trump also wants to get rid of the Senate parliamentarian as well, Elizabeth McDonough, who ruled that Save America Act didn't pass muster to be part of the immigration package. And so he wants Thune to fire her. He's asked for that a couple of times, and Thune's never going to do that. And so that's that. So I just wanted to share that with you. It looks like Susan Collins, a little confusing, but it looks like Susan Collins has flipped her vote and now will be to give Republicans a path on citizenship proof in order to vote. So there we go. All right. Also, in the news, and then we'll get back to what we're talking about with Iran, I promise. Also in the news, and I'm just reading this as we go because this is just coming up as, here we go. Susan Collins. Genevieve McDonald, she was once a Maine state representative, and she briefly worked on Plattner's campaign. She was his campaign director briefly last year. Well, last night comes out an op-ed in the Washington Post in WAPO, which is way, way left. So it's interesting that they would run this. I still think that the left is going to find a way to take him out. I really do. They want the seat badly, but I think that they're trying to figure out a way to Biden him out. You know, do what they did to Joe Biden and take him out. Do what they did to Eric Swalwell, take him out. They're going to try to find a way to do that. And they'll wait. Even if he gets elected, like if he wins the nomination, they'll find a way to take him out. And I wonder if this is just part of it. This is one of the salvos
So this came out.

0: Last evening, and she said Graham Plattner is not someone who would be good for Maine or for the country. She overlooked the Nazi tattoo. She overlooked the alleged cheating scandal. And she says, I know firsthand, it was titled, I Know Firsthand Why Graham Plattner Shouldn't Be a U.S. Senator. And she said she couldn't ignore how he exhibits a pattern of dishonest behavior. And she quit the campaign after only 2 months. She said, I was one of the Plattner campaign's first gaslighting casualties. She said she was disturbed by what she learned during her time on his staff. She was only on there from August to October of last year. She wrote in this piece, if America wants a stronger democracy, elevating leaders with integrity is essential. Leaders with sound judgment and ethics. Leaders who embrace and live the ideals the nation stands for. And then she talked about a series of skeletons that emerged, including the Nazi tattoo on his chest and the alleged physical misconduct with an ex-girlfriend and the lewd Reddit posts. But she specifically took issue with one post where Plattner said that white rural Americans are racist and stupid. And she said that is exactly the demographic, white rural Americans are the demographic that he is looking to represent in the U.S. Senate. She said she slammed the campaign's feigned ignorance of the significance of the tattoo, which she described as appalling. She also said the woman who made allegations of physical violence against Plattner, Lindsay Fifield, stood in solidarity with McDonald after the piece was published last night. Last year, I watched a woman sacrifice her career to stand on principle and warn the public about a dangerous man. Genevieve has been relentlessly attacked, but she kept her honor and her soul. She has inspired me to stay strong through this storm. Among other revelations in the op-ed, McDonald said the campaign offered her a severance package of $15,000 contingent upon signing a non-disclosure agreement, which she refused. She conveyed that she wanted to believe that Plattner's narrative of redemption. He touts himself as a man with a troubled past who has since straightened up, which is only allowed on the left, by the way. If you're on the right and you have a troubled past and you made some mistakes or said something that might be considered racist, you're destroyed. You are absolutely destroyed. There is no redemption for anyone on the right, only those on the left, obviously. That was my little comment. All right, she said, she wanted to believe that story of redemption, but she felt the overwhelming scandals were too much for her to continue working on the campaign. She said she took a dig at Plattner because he always says he's a working class Mainer, a humble oyster farmer, a small town harbor master. She wrote, I realized the campaign had not been honest with me. As someone from a real working class background, I knew I trust the party. The narrative has recently fallen apart as his campaign came under fire from multiple angles. His mother owns a restaurant and is listed as the only customer of his oyster farming business on its financial disclosures. He farms off a private island owned by the family of his business partner, and his father gave him a $200,000 loan to purchase a home. She wrote, I want better for my daughters and for the people of Maine. Democrats are being sold a narrative that Plattner is the only choice for the race against Republican Senator Susan Collins. Maine voters don't have to accept that. There are two other candidates on the ballot today. Governor Janet Mills, who paused her campaign because she didn't have any money, and consultant David Costello, who I've never heard of. Mills was Plattner's main challenger, but then, like I said, she had no money, so she suspended her campaign, and she was already on the ballot, so you can still vote for her, so she's still going to be there. McDonald wrote, the answer to a broken political culture is not to accept it, demand better from those entrusted with power or seeking it. Enough is enough. So the Washington Post writes that on the night before the election starts. But here's the thing. I think people who are voting for Plattner don't care. They don't care. They will explain away anything that you bring up about his background. The cognitive dissonance is insane. It's actually something that should be studied. We were talking about mental illness earlier. And I do think, not to be funny, but I do think, and we've had the conversation, I believe, on this show, that TDS is a real thing. And people will do everything they can to explain it away, to make Orange Man bad, and anyone challenging Orange Man or anybody on their side is fine and good, and it doesn't matter because, you know, that was yesterday. He did it yesterday. He's a changed man today. It's fine. There'll always be a but. Yes, but. That will always be there. All right. Let's get coming up. Blaine Holt, retired Brigadier General from the Air Force, will be joining us. We're going to talk about the Middle East with him. So there's a couple things I just want to get to just to lay the groundwork. The president yesterday during a telerally did say that the United States would achieve total victory over Iran within 2 weeks. Now, we've heard that before, so we're going to ask him about that. We'll ask the Brigadier General about that. He predicted a swift end, telling supporters, "You're really going to win it over the next 2 weeks when we declare total victory." All right. The Lebanese president, Joseph Aoun, who has this problem because they allowed the Hezbollah to hang out in their country. So they got they've got Hezbollah and the Houthis. You got a lot of people, a lot of factions here, Houthi being more in Yemen and Hezbollah more in Lebanon. So you've got this problem. So the Lebanese president, Joseph Aoun, appealed to the Israeli government and its people in an interview yesterday, saying a military solution will never provide you with security and safety for residents of northern Israel. He said, "We are ready, we are willing, we are committed. Are you? If you are, let's sit and talk." But he also said he wouldn't meet with Netanyahu before they reach an agreement to end the conflict. Well, that's really weird. How do you reach an agreement to end the conflict if you won't talk to me? Now, Lebanese leaders who support negotiating with Israel are getting a lot of criticism from Hezbollah and its supporters, whom they have allowed to become very powerful in their country. Now you got a problem. Negotiation is safer than war, but that will not solve the problem immediately. All right, so let's go to the Houthis. So they are threatening now to close off this other trade point. And it connects the Red Sea to the Gulf of Aden in the approach to Suez, the Suez Canal. So you know how like Saudi Arabia like comes down, all right? And then it's kind of Africa is right across that body of water there, right? Which is, and then at the top of it is the Suez Canal. And on the other side of the Suez Canal is the Mediterranean. All right. So that point there at the bottom, there's the Horn of Africa is right there. And if you look on a map coming out of Africa, it looks just like a rhinoceros horn. It's well named. And so you have to go around almost a U-turn as you get closer to get in there to get up and go up by Saudi Arabia. And you have Yemen right there, just south of Saudi. So it's between Yemen and the Horn of Africa, and it's called Bab el Mandeb Strait. I never heard of it before. We're probably going to start hearing a lot about it. And it's the gateway to the Red Sea and the Suez Canal. So it is critical to get goods to Europe and Asia and the Middle East. Shipping route. So analysts warn that if they do put pressure on this Bab el Mandeb and the Strait of Hormuz, it's going to affect world trade significantly. Newsweek reported that the Houthis announced new measures targeting Israeli-linked vessels transiting the Red Sea and surrounding waters. But that's gonna hurt everybody. So this is a big mess, and it's currently directed at Israeli-linked shipping, but disruptions in major sea lanes affect everybody, as I said. So we'll talk more with Brigadier General Blaine Holt coming up here in about 15 minutes on the Rob Carson Show. Don't go anywhere. Be right back.
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3: Fox News, I'm Sue Gussman. Democrat Graham Flatner overcoming a series of controversies to win the Democratic primary for Senate in Maine. Flatner taking aim at his challenger, Republican incumbent Susan Collins.
4: She got elected promising to protect Roe versus Wade, only to turn around and put a justice of the Supreme Court who overturned it. She lied to us.
3: A Republican advances to the November general election for California governor.
5: Steve Hilton claiming the second of two spots on the November ballot in the race to succeed Democratic California Governor Gavin Newsom, who is term limited. Hilton, a conservative commentator who is backed by President Trump, advancing over Democrat billionaire Tom Steyer. Hilton will face Democrat Javier Becerra in the general election.
3: Fox's Kristen Goodwin reporting. 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
6: 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Clear skies tonight with sunny skies tomorrow. After an overnight low of 57, expect high of 92 tomorrow and a high of 93 on Thursday. 57 degrees tonight for Cottonwood in the Verde Valley with a high on Wednesday of 102 and 103 on Thursday. 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
0: That's it, and that's fantastic. We need that. We need funding for the border, etc. So I think that that is a move in the right direction, if you ask me and my humble opinion. Also, where is that story? I just had this great story I want to talk to you about. All right, well, I can't find it. We'll get to it, though. Here's something else the House is doing. There are, and it's bipartisan. It's a bipartisan housing overhaul. And it's called the 21st Century Road to Housing Act. And it overwhelmingly passed the House earlier this year. And what it wants to do is it wants to streamline housing development, reduce regulatory barriers, modernize federal housing programs, and encourage construction of both single-family and multifamily housing. They're saying we don't have enough housing. Here's the thing. I live in what used to be called the Garden State. Now it's the People's Socialist Republic of New Jersey, and I think there's like one farm left standing. Everything has been plowed over for strip malls and high-density housing. The entire state is high-density housing and strip malls. Who are we building these things for? And here's the other thing. Why don't we ever rehab a home in this country? Why does everything have to be knocked down and you put up something that's more modern, and that's great until 15 years from now nobody wants to rent it or live in it because now it needs a lot of work because it doesn't look modern, it looks old now. We have to learn to start maybe rehabilitating some homes, maybe modernizing, doing some upgrades, which is far less cheap, far less expensive than doing the whole rehab thing. So they're going to go through this thing, and they're going to increase federal spending to try to, and they're going to roll back regulations. That part I'm all down with, rolling back regulations, totally down with that. So we'll see what happens there. But they're making some progress, which is good. Coming up, Blaine Holt, Brigadier General, talk to us about what's happening in the Middle East. That's next on The Rob Carson Show.

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0: 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It's the Rob Carson Show.
1: And welcome back to the Rob Carson Show. How are you doing? Hope everybody's having a good day so far. I'm Mary Walter in for Rob Carson. Joining us next hour will be Justine Brooke Murray. She is a media personality. We'll talk to her about what's going on in the world, various news of the day. But joining us right now is retired Brigadier General Blaine Holt, U.S. Air Force Combat C-17 Commander, U.S. Air Force, and U.S. Deputy Military Rep to NATO, also a Newsmax contributor. Sir, thank you for joining me today. Appreciate it.
2: Yeah, Mary, great to be with you.
1: Now, I just see NBC News reporting that Iran shot down a U.S. military helicopter. It was an Apache while it was patrolling over the Strait of Hormuz. And President Trump said today that the U.S. will respond to this attack. The two pilots involved were rescued. They are both safe and uninjured. Nevertheless, the United States must, of necessity, respond to this attack. My first question is, why would the Iranians do this? Why? Have they not been destroyed enough? I don't understand.
2: Well, that's a great question. I think you have to look towards the fact that there's really no central authority anymore in Iran. That's gone. So you have kind of three factions that are emerging now. You've got the Ayatollahs with Mojtaba, and they think that they say they're in charge. You've got the civilian leaders, Gandabaf and Aragachi and Pezeshkian, who are proclaiming that they're the ones that are negotiating. But then you have the IRGC, much orphaned, isolated, broke, no money, but does have weapons. And they're the ones who really are true believers. They're not coming off without a fight. And they're going to throw anything they can at U.S. or any other thing while they still have weapons. They're just uncontrollable, and Iran has no control of them either.
1: So Iran, but there aren't other groups within the country that can pressure these guys to get in line if it's a small group?
2: No, because the IRGC is the heavy in Iran. They have been. When you look at their offshoots of the besieged, the secret police, and those types of things, and we look back at the 40,000-plus civilians that were executed at the beginning of this year, this is that group. This is where all the state-sponsored terrorism comes from. This is the one where all the money laundering goes to that Scott Bessent has been chopping off. And they're the ones that have relied on all this illicit oil activity. And so this is the worst enemy sitting inside Iran right now, and one we must get through while we are negotiating with the civilian leaders of Iran. But they can't say anything that might be positive about negotiations in social media because they'll be taking bullets to the head. This is a cornered animal who's in its last gasp.
1: I'm assuming that we had the intel and that Pete Hegseth and President Trump and anyone else who'd be making these decisions knew that this was a possibility of these groups splintering and we would be in the situation we are currently in right now. They had to anticipate this, right?
2: Oh, they absolutely did. And I think that's why the president is wise to use time on his side. Let's remember, there's no 130,000 soldier invasion force from the United States here. We are working this in a very indirect warfare type way where we will eventually aid and abet a revolution. But I would look more towards the Venezuela model to emerge. It just takes more time as you orphan one of the world's nastiest, most violent paramilitary groups.
1: Okay, it takes time. How much time are we looking at here? Because, and I've been saying this since it started, and I kept saying, well, it's got to be done by Memorial Day because everyone's going to be traveling and everyone's going to be upset about the price of gas, and the media is just going to keep pounding the price of gas, even though it's less than what it was under Biden when they told us the president had no control over it. And now I keep saying, well, by 4th of July, it's got to be done by 4th of July. How much longer can this go before it really impacts the entire economy?
2: Well, it's already starting to impact the entire economy. We've got a private banking crisis. We've got liquidity issues. The bond markets are going bananas. So that's pretty much baked into the cake. And when we do get this over, you're still looking at about 6 months of economic wrecking balls to get over and deal with. But what I would venture to say is that while we don't like high gas prices, and they were higher 4 years ago at this time, we are ridding the world of our grandchildren being threatened by Armageddon-minded psychopaths that want to have a nuclear weapon. So there's that benefit. So So then you'd have to ask yourself, is the president playing the really long game and is discarding one of his priorities? I wouldn't say so, because politically, we're a very fickle nation, and no one's really going to be very interested in midterms till about August or September. If this gets wrapped up and we have these benefits coming to us as a result of that, well, then I think the president gets his base back and everything else is tracking in the direction he wants. If not, to your point, well, then the Republicans are in for a real rough ride in November.
1: Yeah, that's going to. And if you're just joining us, we're speaking with Brigadier General Blaine Holt, retired from the U.S. Air Force, here on the Newsmax hotline. So if we do wind up with a similar situation as Venezuela, you had someone who could step into the role of leading the country. It was seamless. There doesn't seem to be that here in Iran.
2: Well, let's find out if that's true or not. A temporary or interim government could consist of, like I said, it could consist of a Pezeshkian. You know, he's not even ethnic Iranian. It could be a Ragachi, the parliament speaker, or the foreign minister. Could be Gandabas, who is the parliament speaker. Those are not in the extremist column. They're not ayatollahs. They're not mullahs. Certainly are in cahoots with what has happened, but are those ones that could fulfill or step into a Delcy Rodriguez role? Time will tell, because it's the Iranian resistance forces that are about to probably liaise with the Iranian army that is not the IRGC, and you'll see a revolution. But you know, we're very expectant that we want to see these things soon. I think what you will see soon, because of the oil implications and economic implications, is we're probably looking at securing Karg Island. I don't know that for a fact, but I'm speculating that that's probably militarily in the offing, and we're going to go get empty tankers to go get that oil. Now, the other thing you got to deal with is Lloyd's of London prohibition on sailing and threatening shipping companies to not play ball with the United States or the president's offer of insurance. That's got to be dealt with, and Europe's pushback. So lots of strategic puzzle pieces on the board, but to your point, they've got to get cleaned up by the end of this summer.
1: Yeah, absolutely. Or as you said, Republicans are going to take a hit. One more question here. We'll go to a quick break, and then I have a couple of other questions on the other side, because there's so much happening. President Trump says, you know, this plane was shot down apparently by a drone, and for the first time, the crew members were rescued by an unmanned boat. I had no idea they had, like, what are the cars that go around that are unmanned? And those autonomous cars, that we've got autonomous boats now. So they were rescued by an unmanned boat, which is pretty cool. What do you think the response is going to be? He said, we will respond. How do we respond?
2: I think he's looking at a proportionate response, probably something along the lines of hitting those islands. That's where we want to soften up their ability to do anything in the straits at all. So we know that that's where their speedboats are stored and kept. I would say that we're going to service some of those targets, probably some launchers that we tracked during the recent attacks on Israel, and we'll go get on those, and then the president will go back to saying, okay, that's done, back to the ceasefire. We'll see if that happens, but there's no way this ends without military action against the IRGC. There's absolutely zero way.
1: Yeah, no, I can't imagine President Trump saying, don't worry, we'll just let them do it again. We'll take this one. It's no big deal. He's just not that kind of guy, and I love it. All right, coming up, I want to talk to you about Yemen and the Houthis, and also the Bab el-Mandeb Strait, that now they are threatening to close that as well, the proxies there. So we are going to get more information here. He's making us so smart. Retired Brigadier General Blaine Holt here on the Rob Carson Show.
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9: 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Clear skies tonight with sunny skies tomorrow. After an overnight low of 57, expect a high of 92 tomorrow and a high of 93 on Thursday. 57 degrees tonight for Cottonwood and the Verde Valley with a high on Wednesday of 102 and 103 on Thursday. 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
16: Do this without any kind of repercussions. And why can't Yemen get a hold of these? Why can't they get these people in line, the Houthis?
2: Well, I suspect that the Houthis are facing bigger threats internally and with their mothership in the IRGC, because I'm certain that the IRGC has agents and, you know, commanders all over Yemen right now that are watching them. The last thing the Houthis want to do is get into the mix of this. But they're going to try to, if they try to attack shipping, then I want you to walk through the dominoes with me. They attack shipping. Lloyd's of London freaks out. By the way, Lloyd's of London has never denied insurance coverage in its 337-year history until this year. I think that's noteworthy given that all the wars that we have seen. So this is what I'm talking about with the European pushback. So wouldn't it be convenient for Lloyd's of London then to say, ah, the Houthis, they're at it again, and now they're closing off these trades here. No shipping goes through. So what happens? You get the knock-on effect of no gas, going to Europe, no food, going to Europe at a time when they're trying to enforce sanctions against Russia, and the ones who pay the price are going to be the Europeans. It's their vital interest in the straits that we're actually taking care of a security issue in the Straits, but no NATO development of them helping in any part of the region whatsoever. They should already have their navies in both locations, but they don't. And so there's many adversaries in this very, very complex Rubik's Cube.
16: You know, it's interesting. That's maybe exactly what needs to happen in order to get them involved in this, to realize, hey, you know what? You know, everything, they've been relying on us for so long and having their battles fought with American tax dollars by American soldiers, with American lives being lost, that they've kind of poo-pooed it all and they've been biting the hand that feeds them for a long time. So maybe this happening, yes, it's going to be terrible for a little while, but maybe it would actually draw them into protecting their own backyard, which they should have been doing all along. What do you think?
2: It's possible what you're saying is true, but then you have to get to the question about, are we looking at incompetence or are we looking at malevolence? And I would say there's been enough active pushback against the United States for so long now that what we're really seeing is the veneer fall away from what the true war is, which is sovereigntists represented by President Trump and administration versus globalists and those who want their World Economic Forum and UD crickets and all the other happy garbage that goes with that in their zero carbon world. Well, they're actively working against United States, everything from the Ukraine-Russia war and around the world. And you see that clearly in the Straits, where they've said you can't use our bases, you can't use, we won't back you with intel. Lloyd's is going to become a problem for you. Scott Bessent is at the lead of this fight. He's doing a very good job.
16: Yeah, it's but that's exactly why, like, I kind of want to see them, you know, hoist it by their own petard, right? It may hurt. It's going to hurt them, but maybe that's exactly what they need. You know, it's easy to throw stones at us when we're doing all the heavy lifting. Maybe it's time for them to have to do it.
2: They're going to find out world security is really expensive, especially when they start making statements like Macron does with, let's envision a NATO without so much America. But that's perfectly acceptable to us. It's high time World War II were over and we brought everybody home.
16: Yeah, it would be very interesting if that happened. And I'm all for, why do we have bases like in every country in the world? I'm all for bringing a couple of them home and closing them up and saving the American taxpayer some dollars. Last thing I wanted to ask you is Lebanon is appealing to Israel to pursue dialogue, not war. But at the same time, they're getting a lot of pushback from Hezbollah, because they got Hezbollah to deal with. You got the Houthis, you got Hezbollah, all working on behalf of Iran, and they say that they will talk to Israel, but they won't talk to Israel until there is a pact, an agreement reached. Well, how do you reach an agreement if you don't talk?
2: Yeah, I mean, if there's a people that needs our sympathy right now, it's the Lebanese. They've been hijacked by Hezbollah for so long now. And they've been kept weak because Hezbollah is a cancerous tumor that has fed its way up into the country. And where President Ayoun is, and I have friends who are friends of President Ayoun, is he's not wanting to see an IDF that's so aggressive that it comes up north of the Litani River, which is the southern part of Lebanon. He wants to work together with them, Lebanese-Israeli cooperation, to extirpate the last of this tumor called Hezbollah that is now cut off from money and supplies. So my advice, if I were advising in the Oval Office, would be to encourage policies that work that, a bilateral effort between Israel and Lebanon that actually gets us on a nice path to the Abraham Accords after this whole thing gets to a better place. But right now it looks very dysfunctional.
16: Yeah, well, sometimes you, what do they say, you got to crack a few eggs to make an omelet, you know?
2: We're going to make a lot of omelets.
16: President Trump promising that we'd see, he says 2 weeks. We're going to see big improvements in 2 weeks, but he's been saying 2 weeks for a long time. So it's kind of like when I order a package from somewhere and they keep, and I'm tracking it, and it's like, oh, it's been held up 10 more days, 10 more days, 10 more days. I feel like I'm waiting for a package that's just never going to arrive. But anyway, that's another discussion. Brigadier General Blaine Holt, thank you so much for joining us, sir. It was a pleasure having you on. I had so many questions, and I'm really glad I got the opportunity to have this exchange to maybe make us all a little smarter. So thank you.
2: Mary, thank you so much. Appreciate that.
16: Have a great day. All right, more coming up on The Rob Carson Show.
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16: The Nantucket Unitarian Universalists and the Reverend Aaron Splain of the Second Congregational Meeting House Society wrote in a letter that was published by the Nantucket Current last week. The historic Nantucket Unitarian Meeting House has hosted a public reading of the Declaration of Independence and the Bill of Rights in downtown Nantucket each 4th of July holiday for the past 25 years. But not this year, because, you know, we're white. These are the same people who, when they delivered a boatload of brown people to their island... Oh, that was Martha's Vineyard. Was it Martha's Vineyard or Nantucket? Either way, they had them off in 24 hours. They gave them cereal, and they're like, bye-bye, back to the mainland with you, because they're so tolerant. Church leaders said the decision reflects ongoing conversations within the congregation about race, privilege, and the historical application of constitutional rights. For those of us who are white, the experience of the rights and privileges conferred by the Declaration of Independence, the Bill of Rights, and the Constitution of the United States have... for centuries, been tragically, often violently, and unequally applied to fellow citizens who are not white. Now, in previous years, local leaders in the island's Chamber of Commerce had promoted the event on social media platforms. Everybody could attend. It was a big thing. But the letter stated that Splain, who is the reverend there, would not engage with anyone concerned with the cancellation, saying those who are concerned can make an appointment to speak with her, but she wasn't engaging on social media. It is not the place for important, tender conversations. By the way, that's where the Biden family goes every year for Thanksgiving. Been going there for decades, out to old Nantucket. Beautiful island, but a lot of crazy liberal people live there. Got more coming up next hour. Justine Brooks Murray will be joining us here on the Rob Carson Show. Don't go anywhere.
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0: Now, it's Red Eye Radio. Gary McNamara and Eric Harley talk about everything from politics to social issues and news of the day. 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
5: Fox News, I'm Ted Lindner. Graham Plattner, a Marine veteran and progressive activist, has won the Democratic nomination for the U.S. Senate in Maine. He's promising to put the people first.
6: I will spend every day of this campaign, and if I have the privilege, every day in the United States Senate, doing exactly that.
5: Plattner will face Senator Susan Collins. The Stanley Cup Finals are now tied at 2 games apiece after the Carolina Hurricanes knocked off the Vegas Golden Knights 5-3. And teenager Carmelo Anthony has been sentenced to 35 years in prison by the same jury that convicted him of murdering another teen during a track meet at a Texas high school last year.
7: During victim impact statement, Austin Metcalf's mother told Anthony, "You should be lucky that you're sentenced to 35 years because she says she's been sentenced to a lifetime without her son."
5: Fox's Brooke Taylor. 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
8: 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Sunny skies today and tomorrow. After an overnight low of 57, expect high 92 today in the Prescott Quad Cities with a high of 93 tomorrow. 57 for your overnight low in Cottonwood and the Liberty Valley with a high today of 102 and 103 on Thursday. 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
1: News. I'm Ted Lindner. Graham Plattner, a Marine veteran and progressive activist, has won the Democratic nomination for the U.S. Senate in Maine. He's promising to put the people first.
2: I will spend every day of this campaign, and if I have the privilege, every day in the United States Senate, doing exactly that.
1: Plattner will face Senator Susan Collins. The Stanley Cup Finals are now tied at 2 games apiece after the Carolina Hurricanes knocked off the Vegas Golden Knights 5-3. And teenager Carmelo Anthony has been sentenced to 35 years in prison by the same jury that convicted him of murdering another teen during a track meet at a Texas high school last year.
3: During victim impact statement, Austin Metcalf's mother told Anthony, "You should be lucky that you're sentenced to 35 years because she says she's been sentenced to a lifetime without her son."
1: Fox's Brooke Taylor. 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
4: 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Sunny skies today and tomorrow after an overnight low of 57. Expect high of 92 today in the Prescott Quad Cities with a high of 93 tomorrow. 57 for your overnight low in Cottonwood in the Verde Valley with a high today of 102 and 103 on Thursday. 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
15: A Texas jury found Carmelo Anthony guilty of murder in the killing of Austin Metcalf. It's, you know, a national story, but just paying attention the last couple of days, you know, to the actual trial, which was a pretty short trial.
14: Yeah,
15: and the defense did not go to the max of in my opinion, of, you know, trying to make the claim of self defense. To me, it was a pretty cut and dry. And yeah, you know, and I thought about that yesterday. We didn't talk about it on the air yesterday, but I thought about it. And I'm like, this is gonna be a quick jury, and it was really quick.
14: Yeah,
15: I mean, you're talking about it was really, really quick.
14: Right.
15: You know, the other thing is, you know, you go on social media, and you would have thought there was, you know, 1,000 people outside, you know, the courthouse, and there wasn't.
14: Right.
15: There was anywhere
14: right.
15: between. I saw figures between 100 and 200 people.
14: Right. Yeah. Locally, and, that's what they were saying.
15: Right. And so you're talking and equal on both sides of the issue.
14: Right.
15: So you're talking about probably the majority on both sides were probably family and friends.
14: Yeah. Certainly that, members that of the community.
15: Members of the community. Right. Yeah. And so, you know, it was. But I looked at this and I went, well, this is about as slam dunk as you can get in a criminal case of murder.
14: Yeah, it is. And for those not familiar, they were at a track meet, and both students were 17 at the time. And the victim had asked Carmelo Anthony to leave this area they were in because he was on the opposing team, track team. And so they... he said, you know, he basically asked him, I don't know, I saw more than a dozen times asked him to leave. You need to leave. You need to leave. And so it actually came to a shove where the victim shoved Carmelo Anthony. They say, according to witnesses, Carmelo Anthony already had one of his hands in his backpack. He brings it out. It has a knife in it. In his hand, and he plunges it in the heart of the victim. There was no way to come up with a self-defense. I think they were probably, this defense team was probably making every effort to get there, but there was really no way to get there. You can talk about it. There's special consideration with what they call a an instant crime of passion in the state of Texas.
15: Right.
14: That relates to sentencing. And it's what his defense team was trying to push during the sentencing phase. And it's, even then, you're looking at a very deliberate act. You can't make the self-defense claim. You can say two kids get in a fight, but it was a straight on with all the witnesses pretty much saying the same thing. He plunged that knife into the heart of the victim. And that's a deliberate action. You can say he lost his mind. It was an act of passion because, you know, they were kids. They can't control their temper. They're competitive because they're athletes, all of that. But it still was a deliberate action. And the jury came back with 35 years, and it's an aggravated murder charge here, conviction, which means he'll be eligible for parole in 17 and a half years. He's 19 now. And so, you know, that's what it comes down to. The parents of the victim, of course, as they were testifying during the sentencing phase, saying, and the mother, it was just heartbreaking reading it. You know, you'll get to wake up every day. I get to wake up every day to the same, I'm paraphrasing, to the same nightmare. My son will never be here again. The victim had a twin brother who showed up in court yesterday, and that was the first time. But again, this was not any kind of overcharging case where they were overcharging. You can have the back and forth on manslaughter. It didn't apply, mm-hmm. according to the jury. And so when you look at this entire case, there's no doubt. I can believe that it is incredibly tragic that you essentially have two lives lost. Carmelo Anthony at some point when he gets out of prison, if there is proper rehabilitation, actually may have a life beginning in his late 30s and can go on. The victim will not be around. The victim is dead, and you cannot change that. And it's tragic that it came to that, but it did. And we have a justice system that essentially worked in this case.
15: From the very beginning, not hearing, you know, just, you know, just seeing what was reported that had happened, I said, well, you're not going to get self-defense on this. At the minimum, it would be manslaughter, and at the maximum, it would be murder.
14: Right, yeah.
15: And, you know, you're not talking about death penalty murder here, because the state of Texas has death penalty, or even
14: right.
15: life,
14: right.
15: according to how the jury viewed it. It would be interesting to talk
14: yeah.
15: to the jury as to why, you know, why they chose, you know, the 35 years.
14: As opposed to a life sentence.
15: Yeah. As opposed to a life sentence or whatever. Yeah, I mean,
14: yeah.
15: When you look at it, to me, this was legally, and hearing the testimony, seeing what happened, the witnesses who testified, it was as close to a slam dunk, I think, as you could get legally.
14: Yeah, right. You know, Austin Metcalf, the victim here, and his, if you look at his family, what they're going through, and often in cases like this, for me, I start by looking at what the victim's families are going through, and then you apply again the fact that they were both very young. I mean, there's
15: tragedy.
14: It's tragic all yeah. across the board. But again, a justice system worked, I believe, in finding the proper verdict. We can have a debate on punishment. I would like to, I'm with you. I'd love to hear from the jury on that. I don't know that we ever will. They were sequestered throughout. And so I don't know. There is no win. You and I have talked about it. We don't talk most often don't talk about cases until there is a verdict. And that's because we have to wait for the system to, you know, if it doesn't work, we'll talk about that.
15: You see the real evidence that comes out in the court case.
14: Yeah.
15: That's the evidence that's being presented by both sides.
14: Yep.
15: It's much easier to come up with a determination as to, you know, as to guilt or innocence based on what the evidence is and what the witnesses say.
14: I saw one lawyer commenting locally on the news and said it's unlikely, you know, it's just not the case historically where you come back with appeals and get a lighter sentence. That would be the only point of an appeal, because there's not going to be any changing of the verdict. And, you know, I just don't believe that would happen.
15: Well, I haven't seen anything that would get you a new trial with an appeal.
14: No.
15: I didn't see any mistakes that were done by the court.
14: No.
15: Nor have any been reported.
14: No, that was just speculation on what the defense team would do, you know, beyond this. And I didn't hear anything.
15: Oh, no, I understand what you meant.
14: So I, you know, there is, in fact, I mean, you know, if you look at this case, 35 years, which offers in this case 17 and a half years is where he would be eligible for parole. I don't know if that's the best you're going to get. I mean, they could have come up with a shorter sentence, but that was shorter than I thought it was going to be. I thought it was going to be somewhere 50 years to life.
15: Mm-hmm.
14: And I thought that's what it
15: would be.
14: With
15: parole at 25?
14: Yeah. And I just...
15: Well, possibility of parole
14: at 25. Right, right. That's where the possibility comes in at the halfway mark. So right. It's tragic all the way around. There is no win here. There is no...
15: No, and it was heartbreaking, the father who lost, you know, the Austin Metcalf's father who lost it. I mean, he just...
14: Yeah. Yeah, no,
15: He was full... Just, and he talked about the fact of, you know, again, being... what do you call it? I can't think of the term. He couldn't talk about it.
14: Yeah, yeah. Traumatized, yeah.
15: No. Legally, remember?
14: Oh, yeah. The gag order.
15: The gag order.
14: Yeah.
15: I don't know why I couldn't think of that. Gag order.
14: Yeah.
15: On him, which he was just furious about.
14: Yeah.
15: He said, well, you know, everybody else out there was pounding, you know, on, you know, the memory of his son. He couldn't say anything.
14: Yeah.
15: And so you could see the anger there.
14: Yeah. I can't imagine.
15: That he had. Neither can I. I can't imagine. And I've never had, you know, that I've never, I don't think nobody in my family, nobody close to me, you know, I've had couple of people commit suicide, but I've never known anybody who's been murdered.
14: Yeah. Right.
15: You know, so, or anybody close to me. And I don't know. Somebody who's young, I can't imagine it.
14: Yeah.
15: And I will admit that when it all happened, and one of the thoughts I had was, you know, I think about my, you know, my great nephew who's that age.
14: Mm-hmm.
15: And probably a lot of people did too. And if you lose a child, murder at that age.
14: Right.
15: It's just I know one thing. I know that I've seen it happen. That deaths. I know somebody whose son died being irresponsible, broke up their marriage.
14: Mm-hmm.
15: You know, it has the potential to destroy families.
14: Yeah.
15: Even if neither party is at fault in you know, the victim's family, they haven't done anything wrong.
14: Yeah,
15: but it just is. It's just.
14: Yeah, I experienced that at the age of 10 in Del Rio, a friend who died suddenly, and you know was basically trying to have fun. There was an accident, killed him instantly, but the family did not. Parents did not. Their marriage did not survive.
15: We are Red Eye Radio.
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4: 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That's your KQ&A Night Beat. I'm Bill Monroe.
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15: He's Eric Carly, and I'm Gary McNamara. Well, just very quickly, in the primaries yesterday, South Carolina, apparently they liked Lindsey Graham in South Carolina.
14: Yeah.
15: He got over 50% of the vote, so no runoff, 56.8%. Nancy Mace ended up in fifth place for the governorship and said she, you and I were chuckling during the pre-show meeting.
14: Yeah.
15: She said it's because of her stance to release the, you know, Epstein files, and you made the great point. You're like, well, the president ran on that.
14: Well, no, that was their promise.
15: Yeah,
14: you know, she said, I probably doomed my endorsement this time around, well, for this race, from the fact that I insisted on transparency with the Epstein files. Well, no, that's what they promised and
15: right
14: didn't deliver on. So, you know, and maybe I'm sure that's the point she's making, is that, well, that's the problem, is that I insisted they follow through with their campaign
15: when
14: promise.
15: When she did the Scarlet Letter thing,
14: yeah,
15: that's when you and I went,
14: I don't need the performative stuff.
15: Don't need the drama.
14: I don't.
15: Just don't need it.
14: Nope.

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5: Fox News, I'm Ted Lindner. Graham Plattner, a Marine veteran and progressive activist, has won the Democratic nomination for the U.S. Senate in Maine. He's promising to put the people first.
6: I will spend every day of this campaign, and if I have the privilege, every day in the United States Senate, doing exactly that.
5: Plattner will face Senator Susan Collins. The Stanley Cup Finals are now tied at 2 games apiece after the Carolina Hurricanes knocked off the Vegas Golden Knights 5-3. And teenager Carmelo Anthony has been sentenced to 35 years in prison by the same jury that convicted him of murdering another teen during a track meet at a Texas high school last year.
7: During victim impact statement, Austin Metcalf's mother told Anthony, "You should be lucky that you're sentenced to 35 years because she says she's been sentenced to a lifetime without her son."
5: Fox's Brooke Taylor. 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
8: 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Sunny skies today and tomorrow. After an overnight low of 57, expect high of 92 today in the Prescott Quad Cities with a high of 93 tomorrow. 57 for your overnight low in Cottonwood and Liberty Valley with a high today of 102 and 103 on Thursday. 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
1: News. I'm Ted Lindner. Graham Plattner, a Marine veteran and progressive activist, has won the Democratic nomination for the U.S. Senate in Maine. He's promising to put the people first.
2: I will spend every day of this campaign, and if I have the privilege, every day in the United States Senate, doing exactly that.
1: Plattner will face Senator Susan Collins. The Stanley Cup Finals are now tied at 2 games apiece after the Carolina Hurricanes knocked off the Vegas Golden Knights 5-3. And teenager Carmelo Anthony has been sentenced to 35 years in prison by the same jury that convicted him of murdering another teen during a track meet at a Texas high school last year.
3: During victim impact statement, Austin Metcalf's mother told Anthony, "You should be lucky that you're sentenced to 35 years because she says she's been sentenced to a lifetime without her son."
1: Fox's Brooke Taylor. 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
4: 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Sunny skies today and tomorrow. After an overnight low of 57, expect high of 92 today in the Prescott Quad Cities with a high of 93 tomorrow. 57 for your overnight low in Cottonwood in the Verde Valley with a high today of 102 and 103 on Thursday. 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
16: Yeah.
17: You know, like, where do these people come from? You know, whatever, where I'm a Republican consultant or a Democrat consultant, but it's a Democrat trying to make a point about Tallarico and others. Mm. And you have Caroline Sunshine, who's a Republican strategist, who comes back at her, and then it all goes to heck. All right?
16: Yeah.
17: Here
16: okay.
17: we go. All right.
18: I think Tallarico and someone like Gina Hinojosa have a real path to victory, not just in Texas, but other candidates in Iowa or Ohio or wherever in this country, because we're actually talking about the issues that matter, and people want someone to deliver for
19: okay.
18: them. And
19: The Democrat Party got it so wrong in Texas. You guys had a hilarious black woman, and for the party that lectures everybody about racism, you guys pushed her aside so you could have a soy boy white guy who was created in a lab and looks like what political consultants think a regular white guy looks like.
18: No one pushed her aside. They established
19: way,
18: no one endorsed
19: six
18: that.
20: How many genders do you think there are?
21: It's like walking into the microphone room there at Guitar Center on Saturday morning. And then you walk back over to the guitar side, and there's five different guys playing Stairway to Heaven. All at different parts of the song. Oh, my gosh. I'm going to go over to the drum section where it's quiet. No, this is exactly it. I've always compared it to walking in, like at Petco, and I love Petco. Walk in, and they have the adoption centers, you know, within, and so they have these cute little pets in there. The cats are always quiet. I'm suspicious. But the dogs are always... Yep, and, you know, I mean, you go in there, not always, but quite often, you know, when there's stuff going on, especially when you've got a bunch of people on a busy day with their pets there, and then the young puppies see those other pets across the glass, and it basically becomes a moment on CNN.
17: Don't remind me. I gotta bring the cat in on Friday.
16: All right.
17: I hate the twice a year I've got to do it. It's pure hell.
21: You know, we lost Bella last year, and it takes a while before you decide whether or not you are going to get a dog. My wife and I would like to have a dog that can travel, but it just varies from dog to dog. And we talked about it. We'd love to have a smaller dog. She was a Belgian Shepherd lab mix, and so she was 65 pounds. Just a beautiful and sweet dog. Great, great, great, great friend and pet. And we would like a smaller one. And which we've had in the past, and we're thinking about that, but we're just gonna sleep on it for maybe a year or so and see. Because when you travel, that's the thing. You've got a cat. Cats can take care of themselves. The cats are more like, hey, would you leave?
17: You know? No, that's, you know, I was never a pet owner. I was just mm-hmm. too busy. And remember when I got Mango...
21: Yeah,
17: the Red Eye Radio cat, because Mango hung outside the studio.
21: Right.
17: Remember during the day, the building manager would say, don't feed that damn cat.
21: Yes. Well, and the other cats were telling Mango, don't feed the radio people.
17: And Mango would sit right outside the door.
21: Yeah.
17: Remember?
21: Yeah.
17: Just sit outside the door.
21: Yeah.
17: And finally the cold weather was coming, and I just it was like for 3 months.
21: Yeah.
17: And finally I said, it's going to get really cold. I got to find out if this cat is, you know, go to the lost and found, whatever, and and bring it in, and so grabbed it. I mean, I was dressed like a lion tamer. You know, I had big gloves on and everything else.
21: Grabbed
17: that cat, threw it in the the cage that I had. Next day, brought it to the vet. They took care of it.
21: Mm-hmm.
17: Did due diligence, could not find any. I got a couple of people who called me, but couldn't find the owner. And then they said, this cat probably is out on the street, obviously because it clipped the ear, which shows that it was feral at one point.
21: Bella was in her first year of life. In fact, the couple that had her before us, they adopted her from Petco, I think, actually.
17: Well, I mean, this cat was out on its own for a while, but was male cat, very aggressive.
21: Yeah.
17: Very aggressive, plain, but not a mean cat at all.
21: Yeah.
17: Scared to death.
21: Yeah.
17: Somebody would come in the house, Mango would hide for a day.
21: Yeah.
17: Didn't trust any. I always thought that somebody, whoever had them, and then let him go, probably beat him. I'm just because of the fear that he had of unknown human beings. It just wasn't normal. Mm. You know, you see cats all over the place, and you know they may stay away from you, but they'll stare at you. They'll come close to you, whatever. And some cats will come up. The paranoia that he had, and when I had him for a couple of years. Got a clean bill of health. Big cat, though. Looked like a panther. Big cat.
21: Mm-hmm.
17: Not necessarily fat, just a big cat, because never had diabetes or anything.
21: Mm-hmm.
17: Brought it into the vet. They said, clean bill of health. 3 days later, I come home from work. Cat jumps on the bed, lays down next to me. 30 seconds later, jumps up, keels over, falls right out of the bed. I went, hey, you okay? Gone. Dead.
21: Mm-hmm.
17: Like that.
21: Yeah.
17: I think it was an aneurysm that big cats had that, you know, was sits in the back, of the body and just comes through and it's over. And I went, I'm done.
21: Yeah.
17: Not getting a cat. Not, you know. Good. And the only reason I decided to keep Mango was I just couldn't bring him back. And I said, but I can't keep him. I travel. And then I found the computerized kitty litters. But I said, no, I'm done. I'm never getting a cat again. 5 days later.
21: Yeah, 5 days is a pretty short period, but we would love to. It'd be great if the pet could travel. Bella could not travel. She had horrible car sickness, but
17: neither might.
21: I have a neighbor with a Great Dane, and he has a sunroof, not the Great Dane, the neighbor. And the Great Dane, you'll see them driving to the store from time to time, the Great Dane sticking his head out the sunroof, because I think that's the only way you can fit that dog in that car. It's a Cadillac, and here goes this Cadillac with a great Dane, big old head sticking over the roof, and it just goes everywhere with him, and eats probably 200 pounds of food a day. But it's, it's just, I love pets. I love animals, and I love that. I love training pets. Bella was trained when she came to us, and we got her from another couple who wasn't able to keep her. And, I would love to have another dog. I'm prone to dachshunds. I've had two, and they were just great, great pets.
17: What I found is when you have a cat and you and the cat.
21: Yeah.
17: And I'm at just at the 4 year mark now for Tiki.
21: Mm.
17: 4 year, is it? Yeah. The four-year mark. At the four-year mark, 4 to 5 year mark, same thing happened with my other cat. They really communicate with you.
21: Yeah.
17: They are just as smart as dogs. They just respond in a completely different way. But if you can read a cat by their ears, by their whiskers, and by their tail, you know what mood they're in.
21: Mm-hmm.
17: Mango understood about 25 words, would respond. Tiki's probably up to 15 to 20. Where she'll actually respond and do stuff and they communicate with you in their own way. They're just different. They're different from dogs. Dogs communicate much like humans do.
21: Mm-hmm.
17: cats don't.
16: Mm-hmm.
17: And
21: Bella would talk. She would, I mean, she was trying to form words.
17: Yeah, I can imagine that.
21: Yeah.
17: Well, did you ever see, and it's on YouTube somewhere, there's this guy who had a dog and would train that dog like 10, 12 hours a day every single day.
16: Yeah.
17: And they brought researchers in to watch it, and they said that dog has the intelligence of a 3-year-old human.
21: Well, there was...
17: And it was amazing.
21: This there was a YouTube channel, Kiyosh the Stunt Dog. It was an Alaskan Malamute, I believe, and lived in Great Britain. And the owner... This dog was talking. I mean, this dog, it was as close to forming words. And there's one back and forth, and unfortunately, Key, they called the dog Key, passed away, which was very sad. She had a pretty substantial YouTube following. But there is one back and forth with the owner's mom, Nana, and the dog. Because every time the mom would make toast, which was every day because it's Great Britain, and she had some marmalade on it, Key would just go up and, you know, and then just start talking. And one time the dog just argued. And there's a point in the video where the dog, and I'm telling you, the dog says, "No, I'm not." And there was no AI. It was the, I don't know why this thing didn't get a billion views. She may have gotten 1 million or 2 million, but man, this thing should have been, because I was like, that was real. That wasn't AI. This dog is arguing with Nana, with
17: sort
21: his
17: of Scooby,
21: grandmother, basically.
17: Scooby-Doo like.
21: Yeah, no, it was full on. Like, geez, Scoob, I can't believe a dog just talked. Zoinks. But there's the problem. I thought it was the animals. But it's the, you know, the problem is that, you know, gets back to, you know, the ownership. And it varies from dog to dog. Even certain breeds may travel easier or better than other breeds, but it doesn't guarantee you, you know, anything. And we, right now, we travel a lot. And I just don't think it's fair to have a pet, you know, sitting there in the home alone, or, you know, having to kennel it.
17: Yeah,
21: you know,
17: dog is tough. I'm never gone really for more than 3 days.
21: Yeah,
17: and I watch the cat on the camera and everything else. And
21: yeah.
17: And I know I have the app for the kitty litter, so I know if she's using that and how long. And when you know how long, you know what business they're doing. You really can monitor the cat, and if there's any problem, a couple of my friends who have keys can come over and take care. But that's never happened.
21: Right.
17: Never happened. Yeah. And this cat now doesn't really miss me. It misses going out to the garage, because that's, you know, she's the cat I have now is a garageaholic.
21: Mm.
17: That's it. I mean, it's like she'll start biting my toes if I'm asleep 3 hours because she hasn't been out to the garage for a while.
21: Yeah.
17: And then during the wintertime, that's gone. She doesn't want to go out. She loves sitting in 130 degree heat.
21: Yeah. Bella used to go and sunbathe for about 15 to 20 minutes. Then she would come back to the door. She used to love to go and lay in the sun. I keep my house pretty cold, but she would love to go out, lay in the sun, and then she'd come back to the door in about 20 minutes.
17: You've listened to Pet Hour.
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17: on
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11: News. I'm Ted Lindner. Graham Plattner, a Marine veteran and progressive activist, has won the Democratic nomination for the U.S. Senate in Maine. He's promising to put the people first.
12: I will spend every day of this campaign, and if I have the privilege, every day in the United States Senate, doing exactly that.
11: Plattner will face Senator Susan Collins. The Stanley Cup Finals are now tied at 2 games apiece after the Carolina Hurricanes knocked off the Vegas Golden Knights 5-3. And teenager Carmelo Anthony has been sentenced to 35 years in prison by the same jury that convicted him of murdering another teen during a track meet at a Texas high school last year.
13: During victim impact statements, Austin Metcalf's mother told Anthony, "You should be lucky that you're sentenced to 35 years because she says she's been sentenced to a lifetime without her son."
11: Fox's Brooke Taylor. 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
14: 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Sunny skies today and tomorrow. After an overnight low of 57, expect high 92 today in the Prescott Quad Cities with a high of 93 tomorrow. 57 for your overnight low in Cottonwood in the Verde Valley with a high today of 102 and 103 on Thursday. 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
4: Good morning from your nation's capital on our flagship station, WMAL, right there in the heart of it all. And beaming out to you coast to coast. It's O'Connor and Company. I'm Larry O'Connor, and it's a really busy morning as results come in from last night's primaries. Yes, Nazi tattoo guy won the nomination despite his horrific, abusive past. But no, that's not a bellwether. That doesn't mean Republicans need to quake in fear because voters are just that angry. No, he basically ran unopposed. Everyone chill about what this. In fact, I'm not sure Graham Plattner will still be the nominee when we get to the general election in November. We'll talk about that a little later. We got Cal Thomas coming up in 30 minutes. We got a lot about your schools and the curricula that continues to be jammed down your children's throats, where they're learning about sex and deviant sex, not from you and not shot through the lens of your faith and your morals and your values in your household, but from the teachers' union and education activists. It's happening right here in Washington, D.C. and in the surrounding suburbs. We've got Nikki Neely, Parents Defending Education. In our second hour, we've got Ian Pryor, an activist and attorney on these issues out in Loudoun County, Virginia. In our third hour, we'll also check in with Alex Marlowe of Salem News Channel and of Breitbart in our third hour, talk about what's going to happen next with the voting systems in California and in the general elections now that it's 100% official. Steve Hilton will, in fact, be the Republican nominee for governor. Does he have a chance? Alex Marlowe coming up in our 8 o'clock hour.

was under a pop-up tent that was designated for the rival high school, Memorial High School. That was Austin Metcalf's team. According to witnesses, Anthony refused

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3: 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Taylee Jane is featured from 6 to 8 this Saturday. 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The 45th Annual Bluegrass Festival takes place on Saturday, June 20th and Sunday, June 21st. Headliners Snoring Dogs perform from 6 to 8 Saturday. That's your KQNA Nightbeat. I'm Bill Monroe.
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2: 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Sunny skies today and tomorrow. After an overnight low of 57, expect high of 92 today in the Prescott Quad Cities with a high of 93 tomorrow. 57 for your overnight low in Cottonwood in the Verde Valley with a high today of 102 and 103 on Thursday. I'm Bill Monroe, and that's a quick check of your weather from KQ&A 1130 AM, 99.9 FM, and on 95.5 FM in Prescott Valley in Cottonwood.
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3: 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Prescott Valley Summer Music Festival runs from noon to 10 p.m. on Saturday, June 27th at Turf Center Park on Park Avenue. 80 Proof and other bands will be featured. That's your KQ&A Night Beat. I'm Bill Monroe.
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0: 15 minutes of Mr. Smith Goes to Washington when Jimmy Stewart's character gives himself a tour of all the monuments after he gets appointed as a senator. It's a great, great reminder of how beautiful this town is. Although, when it comes to movies like that that feature Washington, D.C., I like The Day the Earth Stood Still, personally, when the aliens are there on the wall.
1: I like the Dave movie where they pick a lookalike of the president and try to fool him. But it doesn't fool the first lady, because when he comes out of the shower, she knows.
0: Thank you, Cal.
1: All right.
0: Thank you, Cal, for always bringing it right back where we live. Cal Thomas, ladies and gentlemen, legendary syndicated columnist. You all could fill in the blanks there on your own. All right, coming up, we've got a little bit more recap of yesterday's primaries. Keep it here. I'm Larry O'Connor. It's O'Connor.
2: We hold these truths to be self-evident. 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
0: I'm Larry O'Connor at O'Connor and Company, waking up presidents, politicians, and parents nationwide, right here from the nation's capital. 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
0: 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We've been doing this for 11 days now, and 137 kids now are heading to Angel Tree Camp. 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Thank you so much for helping children of prisoners to experience the love of Jesus at Angel Tree Camp. Thank you for that. We've got more results of last night's primary. South Carolina. Now, Lindsey Graham has won, once again, the Republican Senate nomination. And, well, it's South Carolina. He'll probably win statewide, but the Democrats are going to try to take him down. They will. Nancy Mace, as was just mentioned earlier in the program, Nancy Mace had left her seat in Congress representing the District of Charleston and wanted to be governor of the state of California, state of South Carolina, excuse me. And she's a pretty high-profile member of Congress. She got a lot of attention, I think that's fair to say. Attention? Can we call it attention? She got a lot of attention while she was in the House. But when she asked the voters of the state to validate her efforts and make her their governor, they said, no thanks. And it wasn't even close. The nominee ends up being Pamela Evett, I believe is how you pronounce her last name. She's the current lieutenant governor, and she was endorsed by President Trump. She finished first in the polling there. Nancy Mace, a distant fifth. Meanwhile, in Maine, as we've been mentioning, Graham Plattner won that Democrat nomination. We don't know exactly what the final numbers are. Maine is taking a page out of every other state led by Democrats. It's going to take them quite some time to give us the final tally. Last I checked, he was polling around 70% or so, which that's a big number. But I want to remind you, he was literally running unopposed. Janet Mills, the current governor of Maine, who tried at the last minute to mount a challenge to him, didn't really get out of the starting gate and never really made a dent in any of the polls amongst Democrats. And so she withdrew from the race about 6 weeks ago, I think. So, again, for all the news and analysis that I'm sure you're hearing right now over on Morning Joe about how this is the tide of the nation who is so angry at the corrupt politicians and the establishment oligarchs and Trump. So they're so angry they're even going to vote for this guy. First of all, you didn't pay attention to us when we nominated Donald Trump because we were so angry at Hillary Clinton and the Republican establishment, but that's fine. Go ahead and steal a page out of our book. One thing is different, though. The guy that we nominated actually had experience doing things and running things and being successful at things, and he's proven to be a pretty good president. Good luck with that Graham Plattner guy, Maine, if that's really what you're going for. The excuse is being used to cover up for and to rationalize Graham Plattner's awful behavior is, well, the excuses are completely embarrassing and don't pass the smell test. I've already spoken in the last segment with Cal Thomas about this idea that, well, he was in the military and it's PTSD. An insult, an absolute insult to anyone with PTSD or who has served. This is not common or normal behavior, especially when you learn about his behavior before he actually volunteered to go to war. And let's not forget that. He's got this narrative now that he was sent to war by Susan Collins and the establishment. He volunteered to go after war had been declared, after the 9/11 attacks, after the invasion of Iraq, and he kept going back. In fact, he went back with a private firm, the left called the Mercenaries Blackwater. He said at the time that he just wanted to kill people. That's not Susan Collins's dementia you're hearing. That's Graham Plattner's psychosis. Also, this idea that, oh, these are just things in his past, but he's now transformed. There's no indication that he's transformed because he's still denying those things in his past. He's lying about those things in his past. He's attacking his accusers, people who have evidence about his behavior in the past. And in the past, he just got married in 2023 and he was sexting with random women behind his wife's back within months of the marriage and had an account on a dating app until about a couple of weeks ago. It's not in his past. It's right now. That's Graham Plattner, Maine. Shame on you. 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
5: Fox
1: News. I'm Ted Lindner. Graham Plattner, a Marine veteran and progressive activist, has won the Democratic nomination for the U.S. Senate in Maine. He's promising to put the people first.
2: I will spend every day of this campaign, and if I have the privilege, every day in the United States Senate, doing exactly that.
1: Plattner will face Senator Susan Collins. The Stanley Cup Finals are now tied at 2 games apiece after the Carolina Hurricanes knocked off the Vegas Golden Knights 5-3. And teenager Carmelo Anthony has been sentenced to 35 years in prison by the same jury that convicted him of murdering another teen during a track meet at a Texas high school last year.
22: During victim impact statement, Austin Metcalf's mother told Anthony, "You should be lucky that you're sentenced to 35 years because she says she's been sentenced to a lifetime without her son."
1: Fox's Brooke Taylor. 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
23: 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Sunny skies today and tomorrow. After an overnight low of 57, expect high 92 today in the Prescott Quad Cities with a high of 93 tomorrow. 57 for your overnight low in Cottonwood and the Liberty Valley with a high today of 102 and 103 on Thursday. 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
23: On the KQ&A on a night beat. 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

0: today, Billy Reno is featured at 3 this Sunday. The Through the Decades Band plays at 3 on Sunday, June 21st. 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Taylee Jane is featured from 6 to 8 this Saturday. 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The 45th Annual Bluegrass Festival takes place on Saturday, June 20th and Sunday, June 21st. Headliners Snoring Dogs perform from 6 to 8 Saturday. That's your KQ&A Nightbeat. I'm Bill Monroe.
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4: Hey. When all the time they were fan. And in school, we'll get into all of those details, especially the moment he was asked about the actual Nazi guy running for Senate. We'll show you what he had to say about that, the current grand wizard of the Southern Poverty Law Center. That's coming up in just 30 minutes. Also in the next hour, we'll speak with our buddy Alex Marlowe about what things are looking like in California, whether Steve Hilton has a chance, and whether California has a chance to actually get their act together and stop all the election fraud. That's coming up. But right now, as you know, we like to talk to presidents, politicians, and parents. And frankly, we have a lot more fun talking to the latter. Parents are the most important part of this program, especially what's going on in the schools that we pay for our tax dollars. And that's why I want to bring in the head of Defending Education, Nikki Neely, a parent. And she is defending not just education, but your tax dollars and our children in the public schools. Nikki, always great to talk with you. Thanks for joining us.
5: Thanks for having me.
4: This report that you have, it focuses on the D.C. public schools, but my understanding from reading it is that this is sort of a bigger problem nationwide, especially in major cities. But what did you discover about what they're calling a sexual health curriculum in the District of Columbia?
5: Yeah, so this curriculum is really bonkers, unsurprising. And so it is, it uses rights, responsibilities, and respect, rights, respect, responsibility, the three R's for its sexual safety lessons. And it is, you know, not the same sex ed curriculum that you and I grew up with. Let's just say that.
4: Well, I was looking through it. They don't actually refer to boys, girls, men, women, male, female. They call them persons with a penis or a person with a uterus. Now, that's obviously a hat tip to the transgender agenda.
5: Yes. And yeah, so this is starting in fifth grade. I have a fifth grader. Her last day of school this week.
4: Fifth grade.
5: They're 10, right? And so these are kids who are just trying to learn what the parts are and how the parts work. But yeah, instead of using common vernacular that every human being on the planet uses, boy, girl, it goes out of its way to kind of be inclusive and be silly. But it goes on from there. In sixth grade, it says just because they have those parts, don't assume that a person is, you know, the gender that you think they are.
4: Yeah.
5: And so it's confusing. And you think about the quality of DC public schools in general, right? I mean, this is a school district where 15% of children are proficient in math.

0: 100%. That's four times the rate of inflation. Four times. Hospital monopolies are the main culprit behind the rising health care costs today. President Trump passed transparency reforms to fight these excessive price increases, but today only whining with President Trump's law. Tell President Trump and Congress to enforce the hospital pricing transparency laws, paid for by Consumer Action for a Stronger Economy.
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1: News. I'm Ted Lindner. Graham Plattner, a Marine veteran and progressive activist, has won the Democratic nomination for the U.S. Senate in Maine. He's promising to put the people first.
2: I will spend every day of this campaign, and if I have the privilege, every day in the United States Senate, doing exactly that.
1: Plattner will face Senator Susan Collins. The Stanley Cup Finals are now tied at 2 games apiece after the Carolina Hurricanes knocked off the Vegas Golden Knights 5-3. And teenager Carmelo Anthony has been sentenced to 35 years in prison by the same jury that convicted him of murdering another teen during a track meet at a Texas high school last year.
3: During victim impact statements, Austin Metcalf's mother told Anthony, you should be lucky that you're sentenced to 35 years because she says she's been sentenced to a lifetime without her son.
1: Fox's Brooke Taylor. 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
4: 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Sunny skies today and tomorrow. After an overnight low of 57, expect high 92 today in the Prescott Quad Cities with a high of 93 tomorrow. 57 for your overnight low in Cottonwood and the Verde Valley with a high today of 102 and 103 on Thursday. 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
0: Good Wednesday morning to you, this 10th day of June. How did we get to June 10th already? We just had Memorial Day. Oh, the world is flying by. I'd like to take a pause there. I'm curious, as you hear about the latest developments in Iran, and I laid it out for you. I mean, listen, the two parts of the Iran situation that don't lend itself to the American psyche. That would be the naval blockade and the ongoing attempts for a negotiated settlement. Both of those things require something that the American psyche, especially today, June in 2026, we are not equipped to handle well. It's something that we all have to be able to see both of these efforts through to fruition. The naval blockade and the attempts for a negotiated settlement both require one thing: patience. A naval blockade is not the sort of thing that ends a war like that. And a negotiated settlement with a theocracy, an authoritarian, theocratic dictatorship that has wreaked havoc on its own people, the region, and frankly, the rest of the world for nearly five decades. That's not resolved over a weekend. Both of these things require patience. Both of these things require the wait game. We don't like that. Every 24 hours, people want the update. Well, what's the latest in Iran? And sometimes the answer is there is no latest in Iran. Let's play this out. Let's wait for the other side to blink. When you negotiate, you have to do that. And I'm just wondering if you have the patience for this. If you want the president to continue to have the patience for this. There are two major voices in Washington, D.C. right now. One of those voices said, cut your losses, claim victory, get the hell out of there. Whereupon Democrats and the media and the left and many neocon Republicans will start screaming, you didn't accomplish anything. This whole thing was a mistake. And now you're retreating and you're leaving and you've left Iran more powerful than they really are, which, of course, is a complete and total lie, because the top three tiers of their command structure has been killed and left in dust. Their Navy is at the bottom of the sea. They don't have an Air Force left, and they've turned on all of their allies in the region. I don't think they're going to be making any friends anytime soon, other than their continued partnership with China, who is not our ally, by the way. Of course, Iran is not better off than they were before, even if it does end right now, which it won't. You've got voices that are saying that. Just cut your losses, get back here, and get the price of gas down so we can stay in leadership in the House and in the Senate. And listen, I want Republicans to stay in leadership in the House and in the Senate. Not that the leaders in the Senate have done much with that leadership, but yes, they're still better than the Democrats. But is it worth ending everything now for that end? 855-784-4255. I'm not so sure ending everything in Iran right now will help them in the midterm elections, frankly. But some people think that. People way smarter than me, or at least people with degrees that I don't have. 855-784-4255. Or the other voice in the president's ear, bomb the hell out of them. Just let it fly. Don't take anything off the table. Bomb them into submission and then bring in our people, our soldiers, our Marines, our corporations. We'll rebuild it. We'll occupy it. We'll nation build. We'll create something that will thrive and flourish there, a democracy in Persia. It'll work this time. That's the other set of voices he's hearing. His own voice says, listen, someone had to do something. I did it. We're now in a position of power. We've created leverage. We've got the blockade going, and we have a giant sledgehammer poised over their head. The second they cross a line, we will drop that hammer. But we won't do it until we're provoked to the point where that's our only option. Now, you want to drop all of this garbage and negotiate a settlement and walk away alive with some semblance of a country that can join the world community once and for all and stop being a pariah on the planet? Or do you want to be bombed into oblivion? I can wait this out, says President Trump to the mullahs. I can wait this out, says President Trump to the IRGC. But can he? Well, based on the latest redistricting and the latest polls, I think he can. There isn't this dire, oh God, we're going to lose the Senate and lose the House, and then we'll have 2 years of impeachment that is hanging over the president's head right now. If anything, right now, I think the midterms are a toss-up. And if he can reach a peaceful resolution within the next couple of months in Iran, I think that that will be a remarkable turn of events that will solidify the president's leadership and the Republican Party's dominance in this country. I could be wrong. I think that's the case. What do you think? 855-784-4255. 855-784-4255. I want to get to the hearings on Capitol Hill yesterday with the Southern Poverty Law Center in just a moment. Remarkable, remarkable video, and we're going to get to it in about 30 seconds. But first, I do want to remind you of our ongoing campaign right now for Angel Tree Camp. We've got a very, very great relationship for this very special place where listeners just like you are helping to provide scholarships for boys and girls with a mom or dad in prison. These kids this summer, they've faced really horrible choices in their lives. They're surrounded by gangs and crime and despair and drugs. And Angel Tree Camp rescues them from that for just 1 week. And while they're at Angel Tree Camp, these kids hear about the saving grace of our Lord Jesus Christ. They hear the gospel for the first time. So if you can open your heart and your wallet to truly bless these children of prisoners, you'll be making such a significant impact on their lives, just like the kids in this news report from Oklahoma.
14: Be about 150 children like the Bowman brothers from Choctaw, Jason, Jake, who love the game room,
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14: They are Angel Tree kids, here as part of a prison fellowship program for children of incarcerated parents.
16: I live with my grandma.
17: Yeah, we live with our grandparents.
18: Now, is your dad away?
17: Yeah, he's in a program.
14: Being homesick is one of the hardest things to overcome when a kid goes to camp. These kids find comfort in a different way.
19: I love you, Mama.
14: Through each other. And through a childlike faith that things will always be better.
0: And things will be better for these kids this summer, thanks to you. You know, I talked about Angel Tree about 45 minutes ago here on the program, and I touched someone's heart to the tune of $200 because we're now up to 138 kids. I just checked the numbers. 138 kids going to camp. Our goal is 162 for this campaign, so we're very close. I hope I've touched your heart as well. Go to LarryOShow.com. It's LarryOShow.com. Click on that Angel Tree banner at the top of the page and give whatever you can to help these kids out. Thank you so much for that. I really do appreciate it. The whole team here at O'Connor and Company appreciates it. All right, let's get to this hearing yesterday. We'll start with number three here, if we could. This is the head of the Southern Poverty Law Center, currently under indictment for criminal activity where they raised money, fed it through puppet organizations, it appears, according to the indictment, to actually fund the very racism and hate they claimed they were fighting. Here's Jim Jordan, the chairman, going at it.
20: But the indictment says that these informants and field sources were encouraging other people to attend these hate rallies. Right. And I'm saying, okay, so you don't have to answer that specifically, but is that a good thing in general?
21: Again, all the allegations in the indictment.
20: Do you wish,
21: Chairman Jordan?
20: Okay.
21: Will be addressed.
20: Do you wish you hadn't done the program? You said the program was successful, helpful, but now you're stopping it.
21: We stopped the program because we believe hate and extremism has migrated significantly online and into government agencies.
20: Wow, that's big. That makes no sense. The chair now recognizes.
0: What a guy. By the way, I hope you caught that. First of all, he wouldn't answer any question under oath because he just kept saying, "Oh, we'll respond to this in court. We'll respond in this court." If you're innocent, You take every opportunity in front of a camera, in front of a microphone, under oath, in Congress, on a street corner to say, we didn't do any of this stuff. We didn't break the law. We didn't do any of the things you're accusing us of doing. He wouldn't do that. Why? Well, because the jury might not come through with a guilty verdict in Alabama. I think they will. But if they don't, well, if he lies under oath, well, you've got another charge that you're going to have to face. But I hope you caught the fact that we didn't do any of those things, and we stopped doing them. Okay. Square that circle, will you? And then Congressman Lance Gooden pointed out the fact that conservative groups seem to be on this list of hate groups, but no group that's aligned with Democrat or left-wing politics. What's that all about?
2: During the Biden-Harris administration, the SPLC included many mainstream conservative groups in their hate map, including Alliance Defending Freedom, Charlie Kirk's Turning Point USA, and Family Research Council. To your knowledge, did the SPLC include Antifa, which is an actual domestic terrorist organization in its hate group?
21: Congressman Gooden, just for the record, the SPLC does not have a domestic terrorist list. I'm not sure what Dr. King was referring to, what list she's referring to. As I understand, she's on none of our list. We have a list that identifies groups based on the statements that they and their leaders make.
2: Is Antifa on your hate map?
21: Again, as I said earlier, Congressman Gooden, it's my understanding that the FBI has said...
2: So they're not. Antifa. Let me ask you this. Has SPLC labeled the radical left group Jane's Revenge as a hate group? This group has publicly taken responsibility for vandalizing and destroying pregnancy resource centers and Catholic churches since May 2022. Have you all designated that on your hate map?
21: Congressman Gooden, if you've looked at our hate map, you know the criteria we set for designating groups.
0: Yes, and that criteria means if you're in any way aligned ideologically with conservatives and Republicans, you're on the hate map. I hope you heard the Turning Point USA, Charlie Kirk's group, was on that list. Charlie Kirk was assassinated. Charlie Kirk was murdered because he was a conservative Republican, and an effective one at that. This is what the Southern Poverty Law Center has bred in this country. They raise money from people saying that they're going to fight hate. They call you and I and my friends and my colleagues and your family members hate mongers, racists, bigots. You know, they dehumanize us. And the next thing you know, one of us has a bullet in our throat, murdered in front of our wife and children. That's who the Southern Poverty Law Center is. And when asked about an actual guy with a Nazi tattoo, whether he makes the list, well, we'll show you what he had to say in a moment. We'll share it with you next on O'Connor and Company.
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0: Coming up in our next hour, we've got Ian Pryor joining us. We've got Alex Marlowe joining us. And we're taking your calls at 855-784-4255. But what's your advice for the president about Iran? Which voice is yours in his ear? Bomb away, or wait it out, or get the hell out of there. 855-784-4255. Real fast, Brendan Gill, Texas, points out the fact that you guys are supposed to be against hate groups, right? Well, you got a Democrat about to be nominated in Maine who's got a Nazi tattoo. What do you say about that? And here's the answer.
21: If it is a symbol of Nazism, we oppose Nazis.
6: You don't think that that's indicative that perhaps he holds Nazi sentiments?
21: It may well be.
6: It may well be. I think, do people who aren't Nazis normally get Nazi tattoos on their chest?
21: Again, I assume they don't.
6: You assume they don't? I would assume so, too. I don't know anybody who's not a Nazi. I don't know anybody who has a Nazi tattoo on their chest but is not a Nazi. Do you?
21: No.
6: Do you think that somebody who has a Nazi tattoo on their chest should serve in the United States Senate?
21: I wouldn't vote for that person.
6: I certainly wouldn't either. Do you think that this should disqualify him politically from serving in the Senate?
21: Again, I'm not sure where the line of questions is going.
0: This is the guy who runs the Southern Poverty Law Center, who claims to be the champion against racists and Nazis and the Klan, and here he is faced with a guy with a Nazi tattoo, and he can't bring himself to say, The best he could do was, well, I wouldn't vote for him. You don't live in Maine. That's the best he could do. Thank you, Brendan Gill, for pointing out their hypocrisy, pointing out who the real hate mongers are. When given the opportunity to say, you know, in retrospect, probably we shouldn't have Charlie Kirk or Charlie Kirk's group on our list, considering what happened to Charlie Kirk. He refused to take that opportunity. He refused to say anything at all about how his actions, his lies, led to the murder of our friend. We'll be watching that case very closely. All right, I've asked for your reaction here. 855-784-4255. We'll start with Anita in Virginia, listening on our flagship WMAL. Anita, I'm told that the president is ruining it for Republicans and that he should end this now, or should he just bomb the heck out of Iran, turn him into glass? What do you think he should do?
4: Well, good morning, Larry. Getting used to your new format. Long-time listener on the old WMAL show. But anyway, I think it should be a combination of what you were saying. And like as you said, this is a 50-year-old problem that the previous presidents back to Reagan basically did not resolve. And President Trump is making that effort. And my only criticism of the president is to stop saying, oh, we're close to a deal. Two more days. Three more days, we'll have a deal. He needs to say to the American public very clearly and succinctly that this is a five-decade problem that's been ignored. We have to resolve it now. It's going to take time. It's going to take a combination of military, economic, negotiation, et cetera, but stand with me, and I will do what is right for the American people, finally.
0: Anita, I think that's very wise, and I appreciate that response. I've been asked that. You know, why does he keep saying they're close to a deal? I think he's inherently an upbeat, positive guy, and when he's involved in a negotiation, he always looks at the possibility. He always wants to think that there's a way to swing a deal. So when he's asked, are you close to a deal, he's going to say, yeah, we are, if these people just come to their senses and agree to what we've offered. I think that's why he does it, but I agree with you. I think it undermines the credibility, right?
4: Well, I do, and he's basically an optimistic person, and he's not dealing with normal, rational people. Whoever these leaders are, he's dealing with. They're not like us. They're not real estate people or business people trying to get a good price on a piece of property.
0: Right.
4: You know. So, but anyway, I mean, he means well. I trust him, and I just think the American people, you know, just need to realize that history doesn't always, you know, historical events don't always happen overnight.
0: That's right. Yeah, that's right. The conflict with Iran was not created in a, 5-hour news cycle, social media, instant response kind of world. And it's not necessarily going to be resolved through that window either. Very wise, Anita. No wonder you listen to WMAL there in the nation's capital. How about Roger in Germantown, Wisconsin? Roger, what do you say from the Badger State?
8: I'm always amazed that so few Americans look at the numbers. And the total Iran economy is between $400 and $450 billion a year. The blockade is costing Iran about $400 million a day. That's the commonly accepted number.
0: Wow.
8: Which turns out to about $150 billion a year. That means Trump is wiping out over one-third of their economy every single day on a daily GMP basis.
0: Roger, 1,000% right. The response to that is, well, they're dictators. They don't care. They'll let their people starve. It doesn't matter to them.
8: That's fine, but they are going to run out of money at some point and not be able to pay the IRGC, et cetera, et cetera. They are just... This is not a recession or a depression. This is an economic crash, and I say keep it going. So it's not really a blockade. It's a siege, and he's going to starve their economy out. Victor Davis Hanson says that gasoline lines for filling up your car with gas in Iran are 3 to 4 miles long.
0: Yeah, I've seen that.
8: That's worse than the 1974 thing we had in the U.S.
0: Roger, you will never go wrong quoting Victor Davis Hanson on this program. He's forgotten more about warfare and brilliant tactics than most of us will ever know. Thank you, Roger. Tell Wisconsin we said hi. This is O'Connor and Company. 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
16: Fox News, I'm Gianna Gelosi. The U.S. and Iran trading strikes after the downing of an Army Apache helicopter.
18: A senior U.S. official told Fox News 20 different targets were hit, including radar systems and air defense sites. The strikes came in multiple waves, and following that first wave, Iran's foreign minister posted to X, saying, in part, our powerful armed forces will leave no attack or threat unanswered. Leave our region if you want to be safe.
16: Fox's Trey Yanks in Tel Aviv, and it was primary night in a handful of states. In Maine, Democrat Graham Plattner advanced to the general election despite his growing list of controversies.
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16: South Carolina Senate Republican Lindsey Graham won his primary and the race for governor. We'll head to a runoff. 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
26: 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Sunny skies today and tomorrow. After an overnight low of 57, expect high 92 today in the Prescott Quad Cities with a high of 93 tomorrow. 57 for your overnight low in Cottonwood and the Verde Valley with a high today of 102 and 103 on Thursday. 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
26: 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That's your KQ&A Night Beat. I'm Bill Monroe.
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0: Flagship station, the mighty monster WMAL in Washington, D.C. Really the only place to go for talk radio when you're in Washington, D.C. Plus, we're heard nationwide, coast to coast, including all of you waking up on the West Coast, California, San Francisco, Los Angeles. Good morning. Coming up in 30 minutes, we're going to talk about your governor's race, Steve Hilton. It's a big headline. It's a huge breaking story. A Republican will be on the general election ticket. That's giant. Because, of course, California has set up such a rigged legal system there that, they try to make it a choice between Democrat A and Democrat B. In Los Angeles, that's what the mayor's race looks like. We'll talk to Alex Marlowe, California guy, who is also the editor-in-chief of Breitbart and a colleague here on the Salem Network. We'll talk to Alex Marlowe about how things look in California with the recounts and, well, with the fraud, the legal fraud, but fraud nonetheless. That's coming up in 30 minutes. We're in the Relief Factor Studios, too, by the way, if I didn't mention that. Now I have. Joining us right now, friend of the program, he's the senior counsel for America First Legal. He is Ian Pryor. Good morning, Ian. Good to talk with you as always, my friend.
3: Good morning.
0: Listen, you are a champion when it comes to the legal aspects of what's going on in our public school systems. You at America First Legal have successfully engineered many lawsuits to make sure that these rogue school systems and school boards actually follow federal law. So you've got to be plugged in on this hearing today where several school superintendents will be testifying under oath about this kind of stuff. What should we expect today?
3: Well, I think you can expect some fireworks. You're right, Larry. So you have the superintendents of San Francisco United, Chicago Public Schools, and, of course, Loudoun County Public Schools, our favorite school system here in Virginia. And you're going to have the superintendents all there. And, you know, Tim Walberg, the chair of the House Ed and Workforce Committee, gave an interview with the great Nick Minock last night. And I think there's going to be some fireworks. You know, one of the things that I think was interesting from Chairman Walberg is, you know, he kind of said, look, you expect this from Chicago and San Francisco, right? These schools have been problems for years and years and decades. Whereas, you know, you get to Loudoun County, it's really been about 7 years, right? It's been about 2019 is when the school board flipped from, you know, moderately conservative to just completely out to lunch.
0: Yeah.
3: And we're gonna get a chance to see their superintendent. I call him the $500,000 man, Aaron Spence, because that's what he makes, $500,000 to maintain a brand of really ideology and competence and illegality.
0: And he really doesn't like to answer questions, this guy. Whenever a reporter, you mentioned Nick Minock of WJLA here in Washington, D.C., but he's really the only reporter who is asking questions about this stuff, but he ducks, he hides, he runs from the camera. These superintendents act like they are immune from public scrutiny, Ian Pryor.
3: Yeah, well, and you would think that $500,000 buys you, you know, at least the requirement that you've got to be transparent. You know, when he came into office, he said his goal was to communicate, and communicate. Well, he's done anything but that. You know, and I think one of the things we saw last night was, you know, Chairman Walberg said what he thought was happening in places like Loudoun and San Francisco and Chicago is child abuse and neglect. And LCPS school board put out a statement then attacking the chair of the House Ed and Workforce Committee. Like, how stupid can you be? The night before, you're going to pick a fight with really the whole majority of the committee, and you're sending your superintendent into the wolf's lair.
0: Yeah,
3: it's mind-boggling.

0: just rolling in money. They are struggling right now because of these issues. Nobody wants to go to these schools anymore.
1: Ian Pryor, America First Legal, always be a hero in my mind when you coined the phrase Chardonnay Antifa when describing the crazed liberal women who occupy these school boards. And if I remember right, targeted you on a private Facebook page for violent retaliation. I think you're having the last laugh, Ian Pryor.
0: Thank you very much. I am.
1: Not that there's anything wrong with Chardonnay, by the way. I think Ian and I both would enjoy a nice bottle of Chardonnay. Go ahead and send it to the radio station. We'll get it to Ian. Thanks, Ian Pryor.
0: Thanks, Larry.
1: All right, coming up, we've got a little bit more on the controversy over the reflecting pool in the mall. I know, you're sick and tired of hearing about the reflecting pool. So am I. But now the Washington Post has engaged in the, what's the word I'm looking for? Lies. The lies about the reflecting pool. We're going to rise to the challenge. We'll tell you exactly how beautiful the National Mall looks right now, coming up next on O'Connor and Company. Over the last 20 years, hospital monopolies have increased their prices by more than 200%. That's four times the rate of inflation. Four times. Hospital monopolies are the main culprit behind the rising health care costs today. President Trump passed transparency reforms to fight these excessive price increases, but today, only one in five hospitals are complying with President Trump's law. Tell President Trump and Congress to enforce the hospital pricing transparency laws, paid for by Consumer Action for a Stronger Economy.
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7: 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Kaylee Jane is featured from 6 to 8 this Saturday. 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Headliners Snoring Dogs perform from 6 to 8 Saturday. That's your KQ&A Nightbeat. I'm Bill Monroe.
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1: I got to tell you, you guys are incredible. You're absolutely amazing. I told you that we have a goal to send 162 kids to Angel Tree Camp. And we started this campaign the day after Memorial Day. So what are we talking now? 9, 10, 11. This is day 12? Day 12. And just last hour, I said, we've reached 139. Well, now we're at 142. So I keep touching your hearts, thank God, and the Holy Spirit is inspiring you to give just a little bit, whatever you can, for Angel Tree Camp. It's such a special place where you are helping provide scholarships for boys and girls with a mom or a dad in prison. You know what their summer is going to be like. You know that they are surrounded by all the worst influences. They have gangs and crime and drugs, and for one beautiful week they are plucked away from that despair and they are given the opportunity to have fresh air, activities, fellowship, a safe environment, and yes, they'll hear about the gospel, they'll hear about the Bible and scripture for many of them the very first time. Take a listen to what this TV news report from Oklahoma had to say about Angel Tree Camp.
10: Over the course of the summer, there will be about 150 children like the Bowman brothers from Choctaw, Jason, Jake, who love the game room.
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1: 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Thank you. Now, I would love to stop talking about the reflecting pool at the National Mall in Washington, D.C., but the left cannot stop themselves. As we told you yesterday, the project was completed. It looks absolutely gorgeous. And then comes the Washington Post. For those of you who are watching on the video simulcast, you'll see they tweeted out this picture, a 2022 picture of the reflecting pool. And from the same perspective, I believe from the viewing position at the Washington Monument, the 2026 perspective. And it says the reflecting pool on the National Mall has been refilled following President Trump's renovations. The project ultimately took 6 weeks and cost more than $10 million, far more than Trump initially projected. After Trump's $10 million renovation, the reflecting pool is full again and looks almost the same. Wow. Almost is doing a whole lot of heavy lifting in that sentence. I will say this, it's still in the shape of a rectangle. And it is full of water, so I guess in that regard, it does look almost the same. But even on their doctored mock-up of the thing, you can see that the 2022 version is murky, not really reflecting the Lincoln Memorial as you would want it to compared to the 2026 version. But also there's something odd about it because most pictures of the reflecting pool show it kind of a green, algae, swampy goose poop kind of color, almost indistinguishable from the color of the grass on the National Mall, because that's really what it looked like, because it was in such disrepair. By the way, the $10 million it took, which is far more than what Trump initially projected, I guess that may be true, but that's not really the data point, is it? Shouldn't you be comparing how much it cost, not to what Trump suggested it would cost, but instead compared to the cost of trying to fix it years ago under Barack Obama when it was tens and tens and tens and tens and tens of millions of dollars and took over a year and didn't work? I know it seems petty. I know it seems small. It is petty and it is small. But the fact that they continue to be fixated on it, the fact that they continue to lie about it, well, no lie is too small for us to push back on, because if it matters to them, there must be a reason. So now you know the truth. Come to D.C. and enjoy how beautiful it is, at least until the next president comes along.
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18: Fox News, I'm Gianna Gelosi. The U.S. and Iran trading strikes after the downing of an Army Apache helicopter.
19: A senior U.S. official told Fox News 20 different targets were hit, including radar systems and air defense sites. The strikes came in multiple waves, and following that first wave, Iran's foreign minister posted to X, saying, in part, our powerful armed forces will leave no attack or threat unanswered. Leave our region if you want to be safe.
18: Fox's Trey Yanks in Tel Aviv, and it was primary night in a handful of states. In Maine, Democrat Graham Plattner advanced to the general election despite his growing list of controversies.
20: It is my job to earn your trust, faith, and support.
18: South Carolina Senate Republican Lindsey Graham won his primary, and the race for governor will head to a runoff. 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
7: 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Sunny skies today and tomorrow. After an overnight low of 57, expect high of 92 today in the Prescott Quad Cities with a high of 93 tomorrow. 57 for your overnight low in Cottonwood in the Verde Valley with a high today of 102 and 103 on Thursday. 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
1: 855-784-4255. Does California stand a chance? Does Steve Hilton stand a chance? What's the best advice? I like the campaign direction he's taken so far. Change is coming. Not just it's time for change, not hope and change, change. I mean, obviously, Californians need change. But I like the idea. I like the forward momentum, the idea, the message that he's sending. Change is coming. Just vote for me and change is coming. 855-784-4255. Does he stand a chance? Does California stand a chance? Or have all the sane, rational people left the state of California? If you are no longer a Californian like me and you live somewhere else in the country like I do, maybe we'd like to hear from you on that as well. 855-784-4255. We'll continue our conversation about the state of affairs there in the Golden State and why it matters to the rest of us in just a moment. 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Listen, my listeners in the Washington, D.C. area know that we talk about California a lot here. And listen, we're going to talk about things that matter to me. And my kids live in California. I'm from California, lived there since I was 13. California is important to me, and therefore we're going to talk about things that are important to me. But you cannot overlook the influence that the state of California has across this nation and certainly in Washington, D.C. at the federal level. How many people in the Biden administration were populated by Democrats from California? There are three states left standing right now that are overwhelmingly controlled by Democrats: New York, Illinois, and California. And if you look at every single prominent Democrat in Washington, D.C., either in the House of Representatives or in the Senate, they are connected right back to one of those three states. Who are the two top front runners right now for the Democrats' nomination for president? Californians, Kamala Harris and Gavin Newsom. Democrats have taken control of that state at every level, and they've ruined it. California was a dream. People used to call it the California dream. They were the Golden State. They were a state that screamed possibilities and opportunities and the ability to live the American dream in a paradise. Democrats have ruined it at every level, at every step of the way. And it is a canary in a coal mine for the rest of this country, because if Gavin Newsom finds his way into the White House, well, you've heard that term, don't California my Virginia, don't California my Texas, don't California my Idaho. He will California all those states, every single one of them. You see, a lot of people like me, we've left California. Yeah, we wanted to fight the good fight. And I've got friends who are still fighting that fight, like Alex Marlow, the man we just spoke with, like Kurt Schlichter, senior columnist at Town Hall. He's still got at least one foot in California. He's trying to fight that fight. I keep telling Kurt Schlichter he's going to be the last sane man standing in that state. But so many of us have left to Idaho, to Oregon, to Nevada. Yes, when you think Oregon is better, you know there's a problem. We've left to Arizona and Texas and Florida. So many of my friends are in Nashville, Tennessee. But if we let Democrats from California get into the White House and control things on the federal level, there's nowhere else to go. And that's why this is the line in the sand that we are drawing. That's why we focus on what's going on there, so that you all can be forewarned. Because what happens in California, what's the old saying? So goes California, so goes the rest of the country. Yeah. Sadly, that's very, very true. So we'll keep an eye on that, and we'll keep focusing on Steve Hilton's campaign, this unlikely opportunity for California to steer that ship away from the waterfall it's plunging toward. I'm Larry O'Connor. It's O'Connor and Company.
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5: Fox News, I'm CJ Papa. President Trump says Iran will have to pay the price. The president posting on Truth Social, they've taken too long to negotiate a deal that would have been great for them. An incredible new detail straight from the president about the survival of two pilots whose helicopter was hit by Iranian forces.
6: The president called it a miracle. This drone hits the Apache helicopter, lodges between the two pilots. It's on fire, and there's a massive amount of heat coming out of the drone, but it doesn't explode. And these pilots very quickly, within seconds, take the helicopter down into the sea.
5: Fox's Trey Ng spoke directly to the president. Those pilots rescued about 2 hours later for the first time by an unmanned sea drone. Democrat voters deliver a big victory to Graham Plattner, the embattled Senate candidate, wins the main primary, will run against Republican incumbent Senator Susan Collins in November. 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
8: Good morning. We're coming up on 2 minutes after 6 on this June 10th. Thanks for making KQNA your choice for your Wednesday. I'm Bill Monroe. News This Hour, just ahead of the Brian Kilmeade Show, is brought to you by MTE Communications. Congressman Eli Crane was among those who spoke at a U.S. House Oversight Committee task force hearing on immigration policy. Crane, who represents Yavapai and Coconino counties, clashed with immigration activist David Beer, who has disputed claims that the Biden administration's policies have caused the border crisis.
9: Why is it that you prioritize the safety and welfare of illegal aliens over those of American citizens, Mr. Beer?
10: It's a ridiculous question. I think we should prioritize the safety of all people by focusing on all law enforcement on people who victimize other people.
8: Crane claimed it was the Biden immigration policies that allowed up to 20 million illegal immigrants to come into the country.
10: Those are completely made up numbers, sir, but of course it was not a policy.
9: Oh, I'm sure they're made up. I'm sure they're made up, sir. And all the numbers and data that you come in here and spout, they're absolutely factual. Is that right?
8: Beer told Crane that it was the Trump immigration policy that was in place when he claims millions of illegals came into the country. Beer is the director of immigration studies at the Cato Institute. Conwood residents can do some spring cleaning at no charge.
11: City officials are hosting the biannual spring cleanup event at the transfer station starting tomorrow and running through Saturday from 7 a.m. to 5 p.m. This event is open to all Cottonwood residents with proof of residency, such as driver's license or utility bill. For safety, participants must wear high-visibility safety vests while unloading materials at the transfer station on West Mingus Avenue. It will remain open to non-residents during normal business hours with application of standard fees. Accepted materials include bagged household waste, residential construction debris, unbroken vehicle batteries, furniture, mattresses, water heaters, electronics, and green waste. Unacceptable items include commercial construction debris, concrete, rocks or dirt, liquid of any kind, dead animals, and hazardous waste. For more information, call the Cottonwood Public Works Department at 928-634-8033. I'm Lindsay Draper reporting.
8: In state news, the lengthy vote counting process and some dramatic shifts in a couple of high-profile elections in California are again prompting allegations of election fraud. The claims are concerning for Helen Purcell, a Republican who ran Maricopa County's elections for nearly 30 years. She says questions about election integrity are likely discouraging people from voting.
12: That's the thing that concerns me now with all of the finger pointing.
8: Purcell notes the irony that the lengthy process is prompting fraud allegations when in fact the delays are caused by ballot verifications aimed at identifying any fraud that may exist. And the Arizona Diamondbacks lost against the Miami Marlins 10-6 last night. Game 2 against the Marlins is at 3 this afternoon, and all the live action can be heard right here on KQNA. The news is sponsored each morning at this time by MTE Communications. Stay tuned. 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
8: Taking a look now at your KQNA weather, sunny skies, gusty winds, and warm temperatures today and tomorrow. 92 degrees today in the Prescott Quad Cities area with an overnight low of 58 and a high tomorrow of 93. 102 degrees today for Cottonwood in the Verde Valley with an overnight low of 62 and a high on Thursday of 104. Your KQNA weather is brought to you each morning at this time by Cottonwood Area Transit. 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The Brian Kilmeade Show is up next. It's coming up on 6 minutes after 6. Have a great Wednesday. I'm Bill Monroe for the Talk of the Quad Cities, KQNA 99.9 FM in Prescott, 95.5 FM in Prescott Valley and Cottonwood, 1130 AM and everywhere by downloading the free AZ Hometown Radio app.
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16: I'm so glad you're there. It's the Brian Kilmeade Show. This hour, I'm going to be joined by Scott Turner. How do I know? He's here already. The 19th U.S. Secretary of Housing and Urban Development, HUD. And Roger Zackheim joins us from, he's the Washington Director of the Ronald Reagan Presidential Foundation and Institute. And don't forget, you'd always get the YouTube show, youtube.com/@TheBrianKilmeade Show. Got a lot of content, goes there every day, including this whole radio show. And before we get to Scott, let's get to the big three.
17: Number three.
18: See the way those Knicks fans acted yesterday, last night after the loss. Riots at Bryant Park. Beating up Spurs fans. Beating up each other. Oh, it broke my heart.
16: No question about it. Dave Portnoy is 100% right. An embarrassment. New York fans, not the team, are embarrassing the city with their violent behavior outside the arena, attacking cops and Spurs fans. I saw it myself. This is not sports. This is not passion. It's criminal. And I don't even think they're fans. And don't blame Texas if they never come here again. People are getting beat up just for wearing Texans, the San Antonio Spurs shirts. It's wrong.
17: Number two.
19: It's why we won last night with a huge margin. And we're just going to continue to do that. I'm going to continue to go out all over the state of Maine. I've held 83 town halls in the past 8 months. Susan Collins hasn't held one since I was in eighth grade.
16: Well, that's interesting. Primary results from Tuesday in California and that were 2 weeks ago. We're going to talk about what it all means for November and holding the House and Senate if you're a Republican.
17: Number one.
6: I just spoke with President Trump, and following the U.S. strikes against Iran overnight and the Iranian missile attacks against U.S. forces in Bahrain, Kuwait, and Jordan, the president tells Fox News he may keep going and that he is getting closer to the targeting of Iranian power plants and bridges.
16: That is big news, and that just happened. We hit back last night, and they responded by hitting four of our bases. They didn't do any damage except for Bahrain. They look like they had one hit, and the president has basically let it known on Truth Social that kinetic action is back. 20 targets were hit in Iran, and they foolishly responded while dragging their feet on negotiations. I don't think we have a choice. Mr. Secretary, great to see you. How much has this hung over the head of almost all the meetings over the last 3 months?
20: Well, it's great to see you too, Brian. Thanks for having me. You know, the president, man, he's laser focused on both fronts. Number one, to keep our American people safe, to keep the homeland safe. The Iranian regime is an evil regime. They cannot have a nuclear weapon, and he's been very clear about that. And when you see a president who wants to prioritize and does prioritize American safety, but yet at the same time, Brian, he's focused on domestic policy and housing affordability and affordability around our country. The markets are fluctuating, but I believe that consumer confidence is high. Home sales have gone up there in their highest level since December. 172,000 jobs added in May.
16: On Friday.
20: Yes, sir. And, you know, the market is sustainable. There's fluctuation. But even the president knew that going in. But he's focused on keeping us safe. The people in America, I believe, trust the president to keep us safe and to make sure that Americans are his priority and kept first here on the homeland.
16: So how much have gas prices going up, it's $91 a barrel? How has that affected the economy?
20: Well, you know, I think as you look at gas prices, it's costing all of us, you know, every American more to fill up their tank. And we understand that. The president understands that, you know, you have Secretary Wright, Secretary Burgum, who are working extremely hard every day on our energy to make sure that America's energy independent, that we're not dependent on other foreign sources for our oil or our energy. But I believe that once this conflict is over in Iran, you'll see those gas prices come down. You'll see a lot of prices come down. But, Brian, I've said this and unapologetically, we'll be having a lot of different conversations in America if Iran had a nuclear weapon.
16: Oh, yeah, and ballistic missiles,
20: yes,
16: funding,
20: sir.
16: The proxies.
20: Yes, sir.
16: Everything like that. They are the beasts of the Middle East and always have been. I want you to hear Chris Wright just talk about energy. Cut to.
20: Okay.
21: I know there's things you can't talk about, Mr. Secretary, but can you give us an indication of where ship traffic through the Strait, not just kind of around in the Gulf, through the Strait is today relative to, say, a week ago or 2 weeks ago?
22: Rising.
21: Well, thanks for coming. Rising a lot?
22: Yeah, I would say rising very meaningfully.
21: Okay.
22: Very meaningfully.
16: So that would be, if people are going to buy housing, You know, they got to make sure their expenses are predictable.
0: Right.
16: So how has that affected housing?
20: Well, here's what I say. Last year at HUD, you know, and that's my job. I lead HUD. We helped over 1 million people to be homeowners.
16: How?
20: Through our FHA mortgage insurance program. FHA is the number one first-time homebuyer program in America. We helped them.

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16: If you're interested in it, Brian's talking about it. You're with Brian Kilmeade.
0: Yeah, I want to go along with Scott, and we kind of segued into sports a little bit. The housing and urban development secretary, the HUD secretary. So I apologize for that. This will be a little short. Just a quick reminder, if you're in the Pensacola area, July 11th, a chance to do history, liberty, and laughs. I want to see everyone in there. We're selling hundreds of tickets. I want this thing sold out because I know it's a huge military area. And we want to, if we can, maybe do a Q&A as well. And we try to bring history to life kind of through the books that I put together. And we do skits on the stage in a way, in an informative, warm way, as well as being motivational, inspirational. So go to BrianKilmeade.com for that, and it'll be streaming on One Nation, on Fox Nation. Don't move. Listen to Brian Kilmeade Show. Coming up next, we talk to Roger Zakon, the Washington director of the Ronald Reagan Presidential Foundation.

0: Fox News. I'm CJ Papa. President Trump says Iran will have to pay the price. The president posting on Truth Social, they've taken too long to negotiate a deal that would have been great for them. An incredible new detail straight from the president about the survival of two pilots whose helicopter was hit by Iranian forces.
1: The president called it a miracle. This drone hits the Apache helicopter, lodges between the two pilots. It's on fire, and there's a massive amount of heat coming out of the drone, but it doesn't explode. And these pilots very quickly, within seconds, take the helicopter down into the sea.
0: Fox's Trey Ng spoke directly to the president. Those pilots rescued about 2 hours later for the first time by an unmanned sea drone. Democrat voters deliver a big victory to Graham Platner. The embattled Senate candidate wins the main primary. Will run against Republican incumbent Senator Susan Collins in November. 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
2: 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Sunny skies today and tomorrow. After an overnight low of 57, expect high of 92 today in the Prescott Quad Cities with a high of 93 tomorrow. 57 for your overnight low in Cottonwood and the Verde Valley with a high today of 102 and 103 on Thursday. 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
17: It was announced just as we were walking in here, there is a defensive strike that has been taken. It is proportional and limited. The White House and the Pentagon have announced and said it's against unjustified Iranian aggression. They did notify me as the leader of the House before this began, and it's targeted strikes to the radar, missile, and command and control sites, and it is defensive in nature.
18: All right, and so let me update you on that. As Speaker of the House, after meeting with the president, I think he went to the Situation Room. After they took out our Apache helicopter, really unbelievable story. It turns out the drone nestled itself in between the landing gear of an Apache helicopter. Normally, a drone strikes, it blows up. For some reason, it didn't, but it was getting unbelievably hot, so they had to crash the Apache. So our guys were in the water, treading water for an hour. Thankfully, they're rescued by, get this, an on-water drone. So it gets rid for the first time ever, thanks to Admiral Cooper doing that at a previous position before he took over CENTCOM. Okay, up to date with that? After we saw that, they attacked our Apache. We hit multiple sites, four separate waves, command and control when it comes to radar and surveillance. They turned, just hit us back at four separate locations, Bahrain, Jordan, and Kuwait, three separate locations. They were going after our bases there. Now, they did some damage in Bahrain, not much, but they were stopped. But because of that, the president just put out on Truth Social that essentially he's ramping up attacks. And before we bring in our guest, I'll tell you exactly what he said. Iran's military is in complete total mess. Much of it, like their Navy and Air Force, doesn't exist. They have been completely defeated. Iran is all talk and no action. The bully of the Middle East is dead. They've been taken too.

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8: Arizona News Audio, I'm Jeff Scott. Agreement reached on a state budget between Governor Katie Hobbs and Republican legislative leadership. The over $18 billion package includes nearly $1.5 billion in tax relief over 4 years. GOP lawmakers say the budget bills make Arizona the only state to deliver President Trump's tax cuts at the state level. The House passing several gender identity bills, including the so-called pronoun bill requiring written parental consent school employees to use different pronouns or names.
9: This bill helps rectify those violations and makes a stronger penalty for those government entities, and in particular we're seeing in the schools, in transitioning children without the knowledge of their parents.
8: Bill sponsor Lisa Fink. The House also approving bills dealing with liability for gender transition procedures and gender reassignment surgeries. State Senate passing legislation making the posting of nude or sexual imagery of someone online without their permission a felony. Democratic Senator Lauren Coopey voting no, saying the bill is an attack on queer content.
9: Creating a whitewashed TV and movie environment for all Arizona because the sponsor, he doesn't approve of certain speech and certain content.
8: The bill now going to the House for consideration there. A member of the Deer Valley School Board refuses calls to resign weeks after her controversial Nazi salute during a board meeting. M. Fisher denying supporting Nazi ideology, insisting she was calling out the board's leadership and saying she's been victimized.
10: After all, I've supported Trump. I'm a Christian. And the most important thing that y'all miss is the biggest thing y'all hate me for. My faith in Jesus Christ. And whatever happens.
8: Fisher walking out of the meeting when the board president turned off her microphone. Fire crews battling flames from the Papa Fire 13 miles east of Flagstaff in the Coconino National Forest. The fire at about 135 acres overnight, moving toward the northeast. Stage 1 fire restrictions in effect in northern and central Arizona, including all of the Coconino National Forest. 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
13: See the way those Knicks fans acted yesterday, last night after the loss. Riots at Bryant Park. Beating up Spurs fans. Beating up each other. Oh, it broke my heart. It broke my heart. All we heard, oh, Trump's screwing it up. We can't have watch parties. Maybe you shouldn't have watch parties if you can't handle it.
14: 100%. And I saw these people. They were over by, and I'm talking to people around the country, but in New York, Moynihan Hall is this huge thing akin to Penn Station just outside of Madison Square Garden. And I saw these kids, and they're like 18, 20, 16, not really kids, young adults. They don't care about the Knicks. They're just out there throwing stuff, throwing bikes at each other, surrounding a guy. I saw these guys fight. What Portnoy's talking about, I saw these two guys fighting each other, you know, and they all made a circle around him. And then further I got down the block, they kept pushing us and pushing us. And I'm talking about former Knicks. I'm in this herd of people with Kiki Vandeweghe and the CEO of Goldman Sachs. The way the NYPD was told to treat everybody was just awful. I mean, worse than cattle. And then to see the violence of these lunatics afterwards, and then going crazy on the cops, it's just chaos. Don't tell me this is about winning and we have a lot of energy because it's been since 1953. These guys don't care. They just want to go insane. And you know, you see passion. You're gonna see passion for the World Cup. If someone gets too drunk, they'll get in a fight. But you know exactly why they're there. They're there for their team, their country. These guys were just wreaking havoc in the city. And for you to beat up somebody else, that includes in life, whether you're a Yankee in Fenway Park or you're a Spurs fan at MSG or outside, you do not put hands on people because you don't like the team they're cheering for. Such an embarrassment. And Philadelphia has got that reputation and some other cities. And now Knicks fans got their reputation. Listen to some of this. Cut 37. Just crazy. So, and now they're going back with Stephen A. Smith, said that Donald Trump's responsible, that they lost. Are you kidding me? Here's Charlamagne the God, cut 41.
15: Donald Trump wasn't responsible for the loss of the game, but he was responsible for the loss of joy that the New York Knicks fans had been feeling. One of the greatest things about this whole playoff run, this finals run, is watching the joy that Knicks fans have. I've never seen anything like it in New York City, okay? Not for the Yankees, not for the Giants. There's nothing like when the Knicks are winning. And Donald Trump came here yesterday and sucked the joy out of the city.
14: And here's where he's wrong. You know, he's not to blame. Obviously, Whoopi Goldberg, everybody knows he's a legitimate fan. He watched every second of it, and he left at the end. And that's what caused the delay. It was this extreme security and the lack of thought and empathy that the security team set up. But Jessica Tischer, I'm a fan of, had a horrible situation. Absolutely awful. It took me 90 minutes to walk two blocks. They cordoned off 15 blocks. It's almost as if they're punishing the fans because the president was going to the game. The president should not take any blame for that, because I went to the Super Bowl with the president there. We got in and out. Absolutely no problem. And I saw the president clear, just like I saw him clear at the game. He was still accessible. You could see him watching the game. So they didn't hide him away either. So they did a terrible job. And guess what? They're going to do the same thing this week and tomorrow, tonight.
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19: Fox News, I'm Therese Crowley. President Trump tells Fox Iran had a chance to sign a deal and survive, and posting now they'll have to pay the price. After three waves of U.S. retaliatory strikes and the harrowing story of Iran downing an Army Apache helicopter.
20: President Trump tells Fox News that the Iranian drone lodged in between the two pilots in this helicopter. They were flying very low. And so these pilots were trying to take down the helicopter with the drone lodged into this gunship without it exploding.
19: Fox's Trey Yangston in Tel Aviv says President Trump told him he's close to ordering more strikes against Iran's bridges and power plants. Maine primary voters picked Democrat Graham Plattner to take on Senator Susan Collins despite his Nazi tattoo and trouble with women. Consumer price index for May coming in hot as expected, up 0.5%, 4.2% for the year. 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
23: 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Good morning. It's Wednesday, June 10th. Up next, your local news and a check of the weather forecast. I'm Greg Paul, reporting for the Talk of the Quad Cities. KQ&A News brought to you this hour by Salt and Pepper. Prescott City officials will be using an eminent domain process to buy property near the regional airport.
24: Last year, a plan was developed to expand the airport infrastructure in support of significant public safety and aviation-related initiatives. At about the same time, city officials entered into negotiations with Crosswind to buy the parcel, but this hasn't been a voluntary transaction. Town Manager Dallin Kimball told council why the eminent domain process is used.
25: This property is needed for a public purpose, and that the price of the appraised property is generally what you're willing to pay. In this case, we identified a specific property that was needed and the public purpose for it, hired surveyors and appraisers to inspect.
24: Prescott Regional Airport Manager Rick Kreider explained what the proposed use of the property would be.
26: To have flex space for the fire center. So as many of you know, during fire season, we have a large wildland fire. We'll have a multitude of helicopters and fixed-wing aircraft that respond to stage in close proximity to that wildland fire. This has been kind of a deficiency at the fire center for many years.
24: City staff members will be offering $620,000 for the parcel, which is the appraised market value. I'm Bill Monroe reporting.
23: An arrest has been made following an ongoing investigation involving burglary, theft, and related offenses in the Camp Verde area. During the investigation, Yavapai County Sheriff's deputies determined three motorcycles had been stolen. As deputies attempted to contact Taylor Diaz during the investigation, he fled from law enforcement officers on two separate occasions. Diaz fled on foot from a vehicle. Investigators recovered seven firearms from the vehicle. He's a prohibited possessor and can't have firearms under Arizona law. Last week, Diaz barricaded himself inside a home in the White Hills Trailer Park in Camp Verde. The Verde Valley SWAT team helped in taking the suspect into custody on multiple charges, including burglary. The investigation into this case is ongoing. Plan for delays if you'll be traveling in the Cherry Drive and Linden Road area off of Copper Basin Road.
27: Prescott City Crews and contractor Earth Resources Corporation are working on a water main and pavement replacement project. Work consists of replacing the existing water infrastructure, improving the storm drain system, and reconstructing the asphalt pavement along Cherry Drive between Middlebrook and Linden Roads. Crews are scheduled to be working on the new storm drain system along Cherry through the next 2 weeks. Work hours are 6 a.m. to 6 p.m. weekdays through Friday, June 19th. This road is only open to residential traffic. Drivers should be aware of rough road conditions, reduced speeds, loud noise, flagging operations, and lane restrictions. I'm Lindsay Draper reporting.
23: 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Game 2 against the Marlins is at 3 this afternoon, and all the live action can be heard right here on KQ&A. That's your news. 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
23: 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For the Prescott area, sunny today with a high temp of 90, clear tonight with a low of 60, and sunny tomorrow, 91 for the high. In the Verde Valley, sunny with a high of 102 today, this evening clear with an overnight low of 68, and sunny on Thursday with a high of 103. That's your forecast. 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
12: And in the long term, I'll be entirely honest, I think we need to start pulling troops back from the region entirely. My entire life has been essentially defined by America's wars in the Middle East. And here we are, almost 30 years, well, really, if you look back to the Gulf War, even longer. And what has it really brought us? I mean, we just get a mass amount of debt, spending a ton of taxpayer money, expending the lives and, frankly, the futures of a whole generation of young American men and women, and bringing an immense amount of violence to civilians in the region. No one's ever been able to explain to me what, like, fighting in Iraq did for the state of Maine. And I think the reason that was being explained that to me is that it didn't do anything, or at least nothing positive.
13: Right.
12: And so I do think long term, we really need to be thinking about rearranging how we think about projecting power around the world and in the region. But right now, I mean, the longer we engage, the longer we give, you guys were talking about it earlier, we give the Iranians the ability to control the tempo.
0: That's not true, the longer we engage. I would not, the talks, I agree with them on that. They're not going anywhere on the Middle East. Yeah, that's a point of view. I mean, those are the old-fashioned debates. Oh, should we be in the Middle East? Do you think we should fight Iran? What about Iraq? Okay. What's really scary about Graham Prattner, who won with 70% of the vote in Maine to be the Democratic nominee to go against Susan Collins, is the fact that he's a socialist. He's an isolationist on top of that. And this guy basically said on Reddit, I'm a communist. And the reason why Elizabeth Warren, Bernie Sanders, and AOC are looking past everything that he's done personally, being on that teen dating site, Kick. We don't know a lot about what went on there. We know about his former girlfriends and the violence that came upon them, the locking into a bathroom for hours on end, the Nazi tattoo. You've heard it all before, but you could debate that. Go ahead. You know, you want to pull it out, but don't pretend that there was no reason to go into Iraq. You could go do that. It's not like George Bush says, you know what? I think we need to go into Iraq. I just feel it. No, there was a reason. And you got to, if you want to be critical, this is the question to Graham Prattner. What would happen if Saddam Hussein was still in power today? The oil food program is gone. What would he have done? Can you look back on what he'd done in the past and foretell what he'd do? Yeah, pretty much. So you might say, well, good, he'll fight Iran. Probably wasn't going to fight Iran. Probably more comfortable fighting us, but we'll see. So those are debates, typical debates. But what Graham Prattner really did is he was able to overcome the fact that he has a horrible personal record, seems to be a horrendous individual, lying about his past, not even really an oyster farmer, so to say. He says, I was on the sea straightening myself out. He was not on the sea. He was on land as essentially a receptionist at a dockmaster. And he made $5,000 as an oyster man. Either we're out of oysters in Maine or he made it up. Here's his victory speech last night, cut 21.
12: If you believe, as I do, that we can change our politics and change our country, then you must also believe that people can change. And the reason I believe that is because I have lived it. And the reason that I have lived it is because of my wife.
0: Right. Problem is, up until last week, he was still on that Kick site. And read Mark Thiessen's column about what Kick is. Yeah, I didn't know anything about it either. But most of the people are teenagers. What are you doing taking your shirt off on that site? And don't you think that Susan Collins is going to find out what else you put there? Not only would she have beaten him anyway, this is going to just put a nail in the coffin to the point where the Democrats might pull him.

0: News. I'm Therese Crowley. President Trump tells Fox Iran had a chance to sign a deal and survive, and posting now they'll have to pay the price after three waves of U.S. retaliatory strikes and the harrowing story of Iran downing an Army Apache helicopter.
1: President Trump tells Fox News that the Iranian drone lodged in between the two pilots in this helicopter. They were flying very low. And so these pilots were trying to take down the helicopter with the drone lodged into this gunship without it exploding.
0: Fox's Trey Yangston in Tel Aviv says President Trump told him he's close to ordering more strikes against Iran's bridges and power plants. Maine primary voters picked Democrat Graham Platner to take on Senator Susan Collins despite his Nazi tattoo and trouble with women. Consumer price index for May coming in hot as expected, up 0.5%, 4.2% for the year. 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
6: Arizona News Audio, I'm Jeff Scott. Agreement reached on a state budget between Governor Katie Hobbs and Republican legislative leadership. The over $18 billion package includes nearly $1.5 billion in tax relief over 4 years. GOP lawmakers say the budget bills make Arizona the only state to deliver President Trump's tax cuts at the state level. The House passing several gender identity bills, including the so-called pronoun bill requiring written parental consent school employees to use different pronouns or names.
7: This bill helps rectify those violations and makes a stronger penalty for those government entities, and in particular we're seeing in the schools, in transitioning children without the knowledge of their parents.
6: Bill sponsor Lisa Fink. The House also approving bills dealing with liability for gender transition procedures and gender reassignment surgeries. State Senate passing legislation making the posting of nude or sexual imagery of someone online without their permission a felony. Democratic Senator Lauren Coopey voting no, saying the bill is an attack on queer content.
7: Creating a whitewashed TV and movie environment for all Arizona because the sponsor, he doesn't approve of certain speech and certain content.
6: The bill now going to the House for consideration there. A member of the Deer Valley School Board refuses calls to resign weeks after her controversial Nazi salute during a board meeting. M. Fisher denying supporting Nazi ideology, insisting she was calling out the board's leadership and saying she's been victimized.
8: After all, I've supported Trump. I'm a Christian. And the most important thing that y'all miss is the biggest thing y'all hate me for. My faith in Jesus Christ. And whatever happens.
6: Fisher walking out of the meeting when the board president turned off her microphone. Fire crews battling flames from the Papa Fire 13 miles east of Flagstaff in the Coconino National Forest. The fire at about 135 acres overnight, moving toward the northeast. Stage 1 fire restrictions in effect in northern and central Arizona, including all of the Coconino National Forest. 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

0: He's so busy, he'll make your head spin. It's Brian Kilmeade.
1: We're all excited here. Everyone in New York is rooting for the Knicks. Well, almost everyone.
2: Abuse that's piling up online for Elmo after he tried to be neutral about the NBA Finals. A Sesame Street star posted, Elmo hopes both teams have fun.
1: You f***ing kidding me, Elmo? Today's Sesame Street is brought to you by the letter B for you're a bitch. Surely Elmo's fellow New Yorkers responded to his wavering with a our trademark grace and understanding.
2: New Yorkers didn't like that. They unleashed some fury on him, blasting Elmo as a traitor, telling him to pick a side. The city's transportation department even threatened, don't make us take this down, bro.
1: Happy Elmo? You're gonna make the New York Department of Transportation leap into action and take that sign down 10 to 12 years from now.
3: Pretty funny. I watched the whole thing. It was pretty good. Yeah.
4: It was good.
3: Yeah.
4: I'm glad he took on Elmo.
3: Yes, he did. And then he went to the game. So he did have a show on Monday.
4: Oh, did you see him at the game?
3: No, they showed him at the game. They show all the celebrities. They'll show them on camera or them like Derek Jeter making a bunch of great plays. Then they show the guy. It was unbelievable. They had so many celebrities there, they had to just put him into groups.
4: But you were first, right?
3: You know what? I might have missed mine. I might have been in the bathroom when it was on.
4: Or that big security line.
3: Eric and Pete, could you find out if I was mentioned? Thanks.
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12: Fox News, I'm CJ Papa. President Trump says Iran has had enough time to make a deal, and now they'll pay the price.
13: President Trump told me that he is getting close to ordering new strikes against Iranian power plants and bridges because he says the Iranians are tapping the United States along when it comes to the negotiating process. He says the bully of the Middle East is dead.
12: Fox's Trey Inks in Tel Aviv. The president called it a miracle that two pilots survived when their helicopter was hit by an Iranian drone and did not explode. The consumer price index is rising 4.2% for the year ending in May.
14: This is where we are paying more. Gasoline up 40.5% year over year. Airfare is up 26%.
12: That is Lauren Simonetti of the Fox Business Network. 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
16: 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Good morning. It's Wednesday, June 10th. Up next, your local news and a check of the weather forecast. I'm Greg Paul, reporting for the Talk of the Quad Cities. KQ&A News brought to you this hour by Prescott Preferred Chiropractic. The city of Prescott has its fiscal year 2027 budget in place.
17: Yesterday, council adopted the budget, which totals nearly $312 million. Finance Director Lars Johnson told council what this action sets up.
18: It sets the maximum expenditure for the next year, which, by the way, can be reduced or reallocated from here, but it can't be increased. So this would be like the expenditure cap for the next year. It also sets the public hearings on the budget and then authorizes staff to notify the public when those hearings will occur.
17: Councilwoman Lois Frewer said she wants to see a reconciliation report regarding Proposition 478, the public safety tax.
19: What we promised the voters and where we're currently at, and we have begun doing that work. I've been in meetings with you all, and we've agreed that that will be published. I would like to see that publicized prior to the final vote.
17: Remaining steps in Prescott's fiscal year 2027 budget process include a public hearing and final adoption on June 23rd and property tax levy adoption on July 14th. I'm Bill Monroe reporting.
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20: 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I'm Lindsay Draper reporting.
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16: 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For the Prescott area, sunny today with a high temp of 90, clear tonight with a low of 60, and sunny tomorrow, 91 for the high. In the Verde Valley, sunny with a high of 102 today, this evening clear with an overnight low of 68, and sunny on Thursday with a high of 103. That's your forecast. 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

0: Fox News. I'm CJ Papa. President Trump says Iran has had enough time to make a deal, and now they'll pay the price.
1: President Trump told me that he is getting close to ordering new strikes against Iranian power plants and bridges because he says the Iranians are tapping the United States along when it comes to the negotiating process. He says the bully of the Middle East is dead.
0: Dr. Trey Inks in Tel Aviv. The president called it a miracle that two pilots survived when their helicopter was hit by an Iranian drone and did not explode. The consumer price index is rising 4.2% for the year ending in May.
2: This is where we are paying more. Gasoline up 40.5% year over year. Airfare is up 26%.
0: That is Lauren Simonetti of the Fox Business Network. 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
9: Based polyphenols were much more active, but despite the apparent connection, more research needs to be done. With the researchers noting that current recommendations around coffee consumption are not changing. Researchers also say the study is mechanistic, focusing on how the biological process works instead of proving direct cause and effect. For more health news, go to foxnewshealth.com. 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I'm Lisa Brady, Fox News.
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1: So California's, it looks like they got their finalists, Xavier Becerra and Steve Hilton. It's taken them 2 weeks. 2 weeks. And now we have find Shane, Spencer Pratt is out. One of the most exciting candidates since Trump. And really learned the issues, and it's such a waste. And I'm not saying I know for sure that there was underhanded things going on, but just the fundamentals just lead to distrust by the process. Even Becerra said they have to cut the count the votes quicker. Listen to him, cut 33.
2: If we all voted a lot earlier, so that we don't end up having that big backlog at the end, it probably would help every county process the votes faster.
1: Well, he just said he's a knucklehead. Because you want to vote earlier? How about a mail-in ballot? Mail-in ballots have to be in earlier. And if they're not there by election day, they don't count. You make that rule. Steve Hilton on that. Cut 34.
3: It's the same system that can't count votes, that can't build a train after 10 years and billions of dollars, that can't clear the homeless after 24 billions of dollars spent, that can't get anything right.
1: It's true. Don't forget, One Nation is going to be Sunday at 10 o'clock. And go to BrianKilmeade.com. See me in Pensacola July 11th. And, of course, the Westbury Music Theater over in October. It's going to be a great event. Clearwater, Florida. I'll also be in Jacksonville, Florida as well.
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12: Fox News, I'm Therese Crowley. President Trump tells Fox he's close to ordering more strikes against Iran's power plants and bridges, saying Iran had a chance to sign a deal and survive. Now they'll have to pay the price. With U.S. retaliation after Iran downed an Army Apache helicopter.
13: The president called it a miracle. This drone hits the Apache helicopter, lodges between the two pilots. It's on fire, and there's a massive amount of heat coming out of the drone, but it doesn't explode. And these pilots very quickly, within seconds, take the helicopter down into the sea.
12: Fox's Trey Yingston, Tel Aviv. Inflation hit the hottest since April of 23. CPI up half a point in May, 4.2% for the year. Billionaire Bill Gates tells House Oversight investigators he's deeply sorry for giving Jeffrey Epstein credibility, but denies any wrongdoing with the dead sex offender financier. 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
15: 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Good morning. It's Wednesday, June 10th. Up next, your local news and a check of the weather forecast. I'm Greg Paul, reporting for the Talk of the Quad Cities. KQ&A News brought to you this hour by Arizona Crown Center. Prescott City officials will be using an eminent domain process to buy property near the regional airport.
16: Last year, a plan was developed to expand the airport infrastructure in support of significant public safety and aviation-related initiatives. At about the same time, city officials entered into negotiations with Crosswind to buy the parcel, but this hasn't been a voluntary transaction. Town Manager Dallin Kimball told council why the eminent domain process is used.
17: This property is needed for a public purpose, and that the price of the appraised property is generally what you're willing to pay. In this case, we identified a specific property that was needed and the public purpose for it. Hired surveyors and appraisers to inspect.
16: Prescott Regional Airport Manager Rick Kreider explained what the proposed use of the property would be.
18: To have flex space for the fire center. So as many of you know, during fire season, we have a large wildland fire. We'll have a multitude of helicopters and fixed-wing aircraft that respond to stage in close proximity to that wildland fire. This has been kind of a deficiency at the fire center for many years.
16: City staff members will be offering $620,000 for the parcel, which is the appraised market value. I'm Bill Monroe reporting.
15: An arrest has been made following an ongoing investigation involving burglary, theft, and related offenses in the Camp Verde area. During the investigation, Yavapai County Sheriff's deputies determined three motorcycles had been stolen. As deputies attempted to contact Taylor Diaz during the investigation, he fled from law enforcement officers on two separate occasions. Diaz fled on foot from a vehicle. Investigators recovered seven firearms from the vehicle. He's a prohibited possessor and can't have firearms under Arizona law. Last week, Diaz barricaded himself inside a home in the White Hills Trailer Park in Camp Verde. The Verde Valley SWAT team helped in taking the suspect into custody on multiple charges, including burglary. The investigation into this case is ongoing. Plan for delays if you'll be traveling in the Cherry Drive and Linden Road area off of Copper Basin Road.
19: Prescott City Crews and contractor Earth Resources Corporation are working on a water main and pavement replacement project. Work consists of replacing the existing water infrastructure, improving the storm drain system, and reconstructing the asphalt pavement along Cherry Drive between Middlebrook and Linden Roads. Crews are scheduled to be working on the new storm drain system along Cherry through the next 2 weeks. Work hours are 6 a.m. to 6 p.m. weekdays through Friday, June 19th. This road is only open to residential traffic. Drivers should be aware of rough road conditions, reduced speeds, loud noise, flagging operations, and lane restrictions. I'm Lindsay Draper reporting.
15: In KQ&A Sports, the Arizona Diamondbacks lost against the Miami Marlins 6-10 last night. Game 2 against the Marlins is at 3 this afternoon, and all the live action can be heard right here on KQ&A. That's your news. 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
0: Your KQ&A weather forecast brought to you by Sally B's. For the Prescott area, sunny today with a high temp of 90, clear tonight with a low of 60, and sunny tomorrow, 91 for the high. In the Verde Valley, sunny with a high of 102 today, this evening clear with an overnight low of 68, and sunny on Thursday with a high of 103. That's your forecast. 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
22: Well, we got embarrassment of riches here on the Marlowe Show. Today was election night last night. I'll break some of that stuff down. We've got the Carmelo Anthony verdict and trial. I'll recap that, plus play some unbelievable clips of people's irresponsible reactions to that. We've got an Iran update. I'll do that momentarily. I'll start with some jobs and inflation data today. CPI came in, Consumer Price Index. This is a main inflation gauge that people check to see how things are doing. And the top line is not good. And I'm not going to sugarcoat that. But then I will do a lot of sugarcoating. I'm going to be candy coating this thing in a moment. But we'll start with the negative news. 4.2% inflation year over year. It's bad. It's what people expected, and it's bad. And that's too much inflation. It's considerably lower than it was under Joe Biden, which had, I think it was 8-9% inflation. And we were getting up huge numbers that were just unfathomable. So nothing like that, but it was significantly higher than it was in Trump's first term. And we really, I thought we had put the team in place to get inflation under control, especially considering that the tariffs that we got those going, which I thought would, which proved to be not inflationary. And then we got the team in place with Scott Bessent, who I think is a genius at navigating things like inflation. And it feels like with the drug prices, prescription drug prices coming down, we had all the attributes to get America into the golden age with limited inflation. But top line, 4.2% year over year. It's as bad as what people predicted, and that's not a good number. That said, here comes the candy coating. Monthly core inflation was better than expected, and it was better than the April numbers. So core inflation, a huge part of the data is we're seeing better numbers than we thought we were going to see. So that means inflation is actually slowing. People were worried about food constantly. Food prices up 0.1%. That's barely anything. So food prices basically coming down, essentially. Beef prices are down. Egg prices are down 42% year over year. Remember, Trump had been president for 5 minutes, and everyone kept saying that, hey, egg prices are so high, Trump must have no idea what he's doing because of egg prices. 42% year over year. 42% year over year down. So that's very good. Prescription drug prices are down by a lot. So this is something that's pretty much unprecedented. I think prescription drug prices... I went back. I got to get this committed to memory, but I went back like 8 presidents and had gone up every president prior to Trump. And now they're down. They're down big league. And that's great news because that is a huge drain on a lot of people's wealth is the prescription drug prices. And Trump has actually got them down. So why are they so high? We know the answer. It is energy. Energy costs are up. They're up big. And that's why inflation is what it is. And so we got to deal with it. But it, a lot of this is just tied to the Iran war. It's tied to the Strait of Hormuz. And if you think about the fact that the Hormuz Strait is tied up and has been for months now, the one card Iran could play, and Iran, they played it effectively. Clearly, they played it effectively, even though by all traditional metrics, Trump is winning the war in Iran, decapitating the upper echelons of Iranian leadership, considering the fact that we have taken out their air capabilities, their defense capabilities, their navy, all that decimated. Traditional metrics of winning a war. They knew if they blocked the strait, then it's going to lead to these horrible news days for the president where he's going to be on defense. And the White House is not doing a good job messaging on this stuff. They're just not. Scott Bessent is, if you give him a microphone, he's always really good on it. But I don't really see anyone out there making the case that the economy is actually doing pretty well by a lot of different metrics, with the one metric really being energy prices is the main one where we're not doing well. And it's all tied to Iran. And just to candy coat it just a little bit more, like a little dipper, like a little side sauce to dip it in. the Hormuz Strait, if you had told us that it was going to be shut for months and oil prices would be about $100 a barrel, we probably would have taken that. We probably would have taken that number. And I think there are some people who probably predicted it getting closer to $200 a barrel. And as of now, I'm looking at 90, Brent's at 93. Those are just not horrible numbers considering what's going on, especially, you know, where I'm at in California, where gas prices, they are realistically they what they were under Biden. They're not that much higher. And Trump pledged to lower those prices, and he needs to lower those prices, and I want him to lower those prices. But overall, I still think that from a political standpoint and from a American resilience perspective as an economy, I think we can wait it out a little bit longer. So that's the numbers, and that is all the sugar coating for when you're in the school pickup line today and people are giving you a hard time because of the inflation. It is not good, but there's lots and lots of silver linings to show that we have a resilient economy, jobs are strong, and really things could be a lot worse. So hopefully they don't get worse. But I'll tell you, there's some scary stuff out there. There's a screw worm outbreak. I didn't know what a screw worm was, but apparently there's something called a screw worm that could drive beef prices up even more. So anyway, we're keeping an eye on it, and I will continue to keep you apprised, not just of all the best data, but the best arguments as time goes on. All right, all of this is Iran war related. The president has truth bombed and has told Fox News that the U.S. will be attacking Iran very hard. They're sick of the slow negotiations. Trey Yingst, who is Fox's top Middle East correspondent, got a report from the president. We've got that cut here. Let me see which one it is. It is 16.
13: President Trump tells Fox News that the Iranian drone lodged in between the two pilots in this helicopter. They were flying very low. And at that point, the drone didn't explode as it had intended to. And so these pilots were trying to take down the helicopter with the drone lodged into this gunship without it exploding. And at any moment, it could have exploded, the president told me. President Trump also talked about the U.S. strikes last night against Iranian radar systems and air defense sites. He said the Iranians had tried to rebuild during the ceasefire their defensive capabilities, but they were unable to stop these U.S. strikes overnight, and they were hammered by U.S. fighter jets. Now, interestingly, President Trump told me that he is getting close to ordering new strikes against Iranian power plants and bridges.
22: All right, so there it is. I think the big news at the end there, referring to those, that helicopter was shot down. Luckily, no fatalities in that. And an amazing, apparently, recovery with an unmanned drone.

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0: guys are fun. You guys are fun. Just fun people. Fun people. Pleasure to be around, I'm sure. And boy, the coordination, the choreo. It's called choreo. The people are in the dance space. One of the many Marlo children is a dancer. And so we call choreo. We like lingo around here. It's just, look, it's the Spencer Pratt's not going to win in the city where that fosters that sort of environment. All right. Happy Cuck Month to those who celebrate. All right. Let's play some Plattner. I'll get his. This is him last night. The big victory, cut 9.
1: Love and redemption. Redemption is not just some simple or easy destination. It's a journey. I've made mistakes in my life, mistakes that I regret, that I live with, that I continue to learn from. I'm still far from perfect. But every day I wake up and I try to be a little bit better and a little bit kinder than I was the day before. And if you give me the chance, I will be a senator for the people who cannot afford to buy a senator.
0: He's going to be the senator that is the kindest of them all, despite the fact that he has a tattoo in his chest for Nazi SS guards who ran the killing camps, the murder camps. And he has that tattoo, but he's going to be super kind. And you know how we know that? Because he said so. He said so. It's a look, it's all that therapy he's doing after he lifts weights. He is not remorseful about the tattoos also. Like, he said he's not remorseful for it. There's just tons of Reddit posts that are out there. They're deleted of him celebrating the tattoo and saying how great it is and praising Nazis, as John Levine reported at the Washington Free Beacon, that he's praised Nazis in the past. We are walking into this, the most unbelievable news cycle, and I'm glad he won. And I think a lot of Republicans are happy he won. But it is to say that he's scandal ridden would be only the very beginning of this. When we come back, I'll do some more. I got some more of the media reacting to Plattner, and then we'll get into this unbelievable story of Carmelo Anthony, who is the black teenager who just for apparently no reason stabbed a white teenager to death. And the verdict came down yesterday. It was a guilty verdict, which was inevitable. But what was not inevitable was the crazed behavior that certain people had in the aftermath. We'll get into all that on the other side of the break. This is the Alex Marlo Show.
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0: Talking about Plattner, are we sending a message to the entire country? I did not call for this one, so normally the guys have me in mind when they put something on my sheet. Let's play it. Cut 20.
19: Plattner is a flawed candidate. He's not running against Susan Collins. He's running against Donald Trump. Mm-hmm. That's how Democrats are going to see this. And it's really hard for us to hear all this passion from Republicans suddenly about moral standing and being a good person and being kind to puppies. Look at your president. What are you literally talking about? And so I think if you're a Democrat or an independent who's tired of this president running the country into the ground, starting dumb wars he can't win, running up the price of everything, you've got one shot in Maine to send a message.
0: Yeah, so it's the most of this is true, what he's saying. I think what he's saying overall is that this is going to be about Trump, and they're going to make it seem like it's okay to have a Nazi tattoo because Trump was an imperfect guy. And I don't know if the voters of Maine are going to see that as legitimate, because remember, Maine didn't vote for Trump also. So it's a place that didn't vote for Trump is now going to support a guy who not only had a Nazi tattoo, but grabs women, is violent towards women, and has stolen valor as a guy who pretends he's a populist, but he's not. He's a rich guy with private school. Also, the thing is where he's contradicting himself, where he's acting like he was a victim getting sent to war when he said openly that he went to war to kill the bad guys or whatever it was. And then he joined, what's the Eric Prince's thing? He joined Eric Prince's thing. I always get it confused. It's not BlackRock, Blackwater. What's it called? Whatever it is. It's the, he did the thing where he was the mercenary for hire and went back to theater in order to kill more bad guys. And now he's acting like he's a victim of the military industrial complex. So it's going to be a blast. I got a little bit more. This is really cool. Oh, no, let's do the Mika one first, and I'll do the Brandon Gill. Let's do cut six.
20: How many concerning pictures and or text messages are in the possession of other people that could be used against you? And I'd like to know if there are pictures, concerning pictures.
1: I will just say that the nature of Amy and I's relationship has been blown, I would say, totally out of proportion. I can just tell you, there is nothing out there that is going to be...
0: Pause. The question was, are there pictures? And his response is, the nature of Amy and our relationship has been blown out of proportion. He's asking if you were sexting women, maybe even underage women, and if those pictures are going to emerge in October. That's the main thing that Mika is saying here on MS Now. She's trying to help you. She's trying to give you a shot. How was this not... This is what I'm saying with these consultants. These dumb Democrat consultants gave us this guy. I'm so grateful to them. But this is the main problem, is that they never vetted this candidate. This candidate's unvetted. And he's also uncoached. He should have an answer to this one. This is one of the ones that's going to come up a lot until all of the nude pictures come out and we know exactly where they were sent. And maybe they were sent to some people who shouldn't have got them. Maybe people who didn't want them. Maybe people who weren't legally allowed to get them. That's what we're going to figure out. And there's no rush to figure it out. It's a, as far as I'm concerned, we drag this thing out. But man, that is something. Are there going to be pictures, the nature of my relationship with my strange wife who married a guy with a Nazi tattoo? That's been blown out of proportion. All right, play the rest.
1: That is going to be, will run counter to any of the stories that I've talked about openly this entire campaign. And I know everyone continues to be like, oh, what else is coming? You know, ironically,
20: right,
1: the whole what else is coming has essentially been the same thing the whole time.
0: Yeah, that is an interesting point because there's so much that's already come out that if more needs to come out, again, it's the I don't care. Obviously, if you're doing anything that's sexual with minors, if that comes out, or anything that's, you know, a literal rape, if that comes out, that is going to be a big deal. But short of that, I think the super hyper-aggressive SS Guards Nazi tattoo is bad enough to write this guy off. Okay, cool. So that I wanted to get to, I think this is really cool. This is Brandon Gill, and he's talking to the SPLC president who's on Capitol Hill. And he asked about the Platner tattoo. Again, this is just a... The guy is the absolute best in the game at this. Let's play... This is 10.
21: Do you think that this should disqualify him politically from serving in the Senate?
22: Again, I'm not sure where the line of questions is going. The SPLC, if you're asking me... I'm sorry.
21: Go ahead.
22: If you're asking me if the SPLC opposes Nazis and Nazi symbols... The answer is yes.
21: Yep. The SPLC has referred to this same tattoo as a racist skinhead symbol and tattoo. You can see the resemblance there. You wouldn't want somebody with a tattoo like that in the Senate.
0: Yeah, of course not. And the issue is, if it was even, think about this. Remember when Pete Hegseth had the Christian tattoo and that became a news cycle for a while? I think I saw someone on the Everything app say, well, what if it was a Confederate flag? If he had a Confederate flag tattoo, I bet if he had a Gadsden flag tattoo, I bet that would have been too controversial if he's a Republican. So that's why I love this experiment. It's a great experiment for us because we're seeing exactly what the Democrats are allowing people to get away with simply if they are have the mutual cause of hating Trump or wanting to defeat Trump. All right, let's pivot here, and I'm going to talk about this. Really what's been the hottest story, just completely overwhelming social media. Carmelo Anthony, not the basketball player, the 19-year-old who was at 17 at the time when he committed what is now first-degree murder in Texas, stabbing to death a guy named Austin Metcalf, who was also 17. It was at a sporting event in Frisco, and they were from rival schools. It was a track meet. The confrontation started when Anthony was sitting in a tent, apparently, that was associated with the other team, and there was some words exchanged. Witnesses described Anthony as being the aggressor. He reportedly say something like, "Touch me and see what happens." He had a utility knife that he just brought to the track meet for some reason, and he stabbed Metcalf in the chest, and Metcalf died of his wounds. And Anthony didn't testify. His defense claimed he was self-defense, and he was operating in a split second of fear, was the quote that was used. And prosecutors said this was a surprise attack, it was a sneak attack. Anthony had egged on the confrontation, according to the prosecutors, and what took place was clearly a murder. Everyone saw it as a murder pretty instantly, but the social media reaction was crazed from the start, that people just knee-jerk going to Anthony's defense, even though he stabbed to death a defenseless guy. But Anthony's black and Austin Metcalf is white, and thus there is this, for whatever reason in this country, we, our race relations have receded in a way that it was not universally condemned that a human being, no matter what your race, should not stab to death a unarmed person at a track meet. It just seems like that would be the obvious take for any God-fearing individual who has the ability to see clearly at all, and yet that was not the consensus online. So the conviction was yesterday, only 3 hours of deliberation, 35 years for Anthony, no doubt because he was 17 at the time, so minor at the time. I think it should have been more. It was a maximum of 99 years. Sudden passion argument was totally rejected. But what took place online was disgraceful. I want to play, first of all, I want to play some color from people, no pun intended, some exasperated people about the verdict. Let's play cut 7, please.
2: What do you want us to do?
3: That's right.
2: What do you want us to do at this point? What? I'm lost for words. I don't know what to do. I got 5 boys. I don't know what. I ain't got nothing to tell them no more. You can't walk away no more.
0: It's one of those things where you'll see this a million times today if you haven't seen it already. It's just the obvious response is don't bring knives to track meets. And if there's a skirmish between teenage boys who have a lot of testosterone and are just aggressive towards one another, don't stab. Like, it's the literally anything but stab a kid to death who's innocent and is defenseless. So that'd be number one. Here's another protester, cut 14, protesting on Anthony's behalf.
4: I'm saying that. Y'all want to play these games? Y'all want to play these crackhead games? So I'm going to play them. White lies. How about that?
0: There's a bleep in there that you can't play for natural radio purposes, but it says F white lives, and it's not the letter F. You can use your math on that one. So remember the Black Lives Matter movement, but it was really all lives matter, but it's really just black lives, I guess. So it's just sad. It's just sad that we let it happen like this. And part of the reason why our country is in this spot is because of people like Jasmine Crockett. Let's play cut 8, please.
23: Was it a switch? I don't know what he had.
24: It was like it seemed like it was a multi-tool, almost like a Swiss Army.
23: Like with like with the little scissors and everything, mm-hmm. and whatever. Mm-hmm. So it was small. Mm-hmm. Well, I would argue the size of it alone, you wouldn't even think it's a deadly weapon.
25: And I forgot he had the bag.
23: If it was one of the little, like, I don't know.
0: So she's casting doubt on whether or not the murder weapon was, whether or not he should get away with it, I guess, because the weapon was small, because it was a switchblade. I mean, you can kill someone with a switchblade. Knives are very deadly. We've seen this in society. Is this in dispute? And why would you cast judgment or cast doubt on the verdict? I thought we liked law and order in this society. I thought we believed in the judicial system. We like to throw things to the court. She's an attorney also, I think, right? She went to law school. So she also said black women live in agony every day that I promised the Metcalfs had never lived through. So that's wild. Like, I should have grabbed that clip. I should have sent that around. Black women live in agony every day that I promised the Metcalfs. Oh, we have it. Cut 11. Play this.
23: Black women, especially black women who have black male children live in fear and agony every single day. A fear and agony that I promise you, the Metcalfs probably never spent a day living that way.
0: After we lived through the murder of Charlie Kirk and just the deranged behavior that we saw from so many people who justified it and people making fun of it and mocking it, and then people who used to be Charlie's friend just spending the next several months going after Charlie's widow and trying to destroy the organization that Charlie built. After we saw that, you know that humanity is just capable of so much evil and to be able to stoop to such a horrible level. But this is a seated United States congresswoman who is an attorney, and she is sympathizing with the murderer and the murderer's family because they're black people, and not with the person whose child was murdered, their life snuffed out at 17 years old, died in his brother's arms because he's white, specifically because he's white. This level of racism should be unacceptable in America. It's a total disgrace. That's all there is to it. Be right back with more.
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0: 8 o'clock here at Charlie. Matt Zibel, junior producer Ricky, Misty Callahan, John Cassio, Daniel West. That's the team. That's the team that does the show. And we're grateful to one and all. Let's talk New York. Is the NBA back in New York tonight? So we got some cuts of Spike Lee. Let's see. I've got some Mamdani. Let's start with the J-Lo one. This has been going around for a couple of days, but I cannot believe this happened. This is Jennifer Lopez, who's got a new rom-com out that she's promoting, and this is just an awesome piece of press. Cut three, please.
1: So what's your take?
2: You have to be born in New York to be a New Yorker. Yes!
1: Okay, yeah.
2: 100% I know everybody
1: agree.
2: Wants to claim the city.
1: No, I know.
2: Everybody wants to claim our city, but you have to be born in New York. You have to be born in the one of the five boroughs to be a New Yorker.
1: Well, here's the thing.
2: Okay.
1: When I moved here in 2012,
2: yes.
1: Everyone was like, in 10 years, you can call yourself a New Yorker.
2: Oh, is that what they said?
1: Yeah, and then I stayed 10 years.
2: Said
1: and
2: no New Yorker ever.
1: Yes! No, the New Yorkers used to have this as a rule.
2: That was a rule?
1: Yes, you didn't know about this?
2: No. I didn't get the memo. I did not sign the petition.
0: So she's on the subway, she's got full glam going, and she's a big subway rider. But the main thing is, she's suggesting you have to be born in New York to be a New Yorker. But if I were to suggest you have to be born in America to be an American, then I would probably get thrown off the air, probably lose my job. But this is one of the points I've been trying to make, is that people think that there is a heritage, there is a culture to places that is innate, and you can't just adopt it the day you arrive someplace. So it'd be nice to be able to voice that perspective in the immigration debate. For the record, I don't agree with her on that point. But she's making jokes, but apply that to the broader national immigration debate, which is unbelievable. So that is a clip to be saved, because, hey, if you got to be born in New York to be a New Yorker, then what are we doing on the immigration front? Well, we're doing not enough. The president, Tom Homan, been talking about adding more ICE, particularly in New York. We got a Spike Lee cut. This is a good connective tissue with the New York content and the Knicks content. Play cut 19, guys.
3: It's going to be bananas. It's going to be craziness. It's going to be love. And NYPD can't control that. The Marines, National Guard, just don't bring in the motherfucking ICE. Mm. No ICE. Mm. I've said this more than once. Mm. ICE is not welcome.
0: ICE is not welcome in New York. It's just if they win, if they lose, it doesn't matter. And who says that? Spike Lee, because he made some movies 30 years ago. He must be so annoying in person. Like, could you imagine being at his Thanksgiving dinner? Like, how irritating he must be. It just, a couple of movies are good. Fine. All right, so that gives you carte blanche to opine and sound like a fool. And people are pointing out that is he trying to impersonate Mr. Potato Head? Sean was suggesting this to me before, that he feels like he just attaches new glasses and like new ornaments, new accoutrement every day. So it's just very Mr. Potato Head-esque, the way he adorns himself. All right, let's talk more about ICE. Tom Homan saying he's going to bring ICE to New York, cut two.
4: But if you sign the legislation that I think you're getting about ready to sign, that means I'm going to send more agents to New York, because now rather than one guy arresting one bad guy in a jail, now we got to send a whole team into the neighborhood to find this person that didn't want to be found. Because officer safety reasons, you know, now we got to arrest this guy in his turf. He has access to no weapons. I told her it's safer for the community. It's safer for the officers. It's safer for the aliens to have these cooperations with the jails. She signed the legislation anyways. So I made her a promise. You're going to see more ICE agents you ever seen in New York City, and it's coming. I just reviewed an operational plan. I'm not going to tell you exactly when it's going to happen, but it's coming.
0: He's been saying this, and I love it. It's, you work with the jails, then things are easier for the communities, because then the communities don't have to have the ICE on their streets rounding people up, which no one likes that. You can bet the ICE officers don't even like it. But if you work with the jails and you go grab them while they've already committed other crimes, that's a very efficient way to get a lot of the bad guys off the streets. All right, I got a bunch of Mamdani cuts. He was calling to abolish ICE, and he's comparing universal daycare, the Knicks winning. But I'll play this one for the sake of time. Let's play cut 12. This is him on gender-affirming care, which is sex changes.
5: As a first step, my administration has made a $15 million investment in gender-affirming care over the next 2 years. And we will continue to use every tool at our disposal to ensure that trans and gender nonconforming New Yorkers can live with dignity, safety, and freedom they deserve.
0: Trans and gender nonconforming. This is Tallarico's six X's. It's a look, he's bragging about it. It's game on, New York, taxpayer funded sex changes. You will pay for the sex changes and you will like it and everyone will cheer. That's how Mamdani's running New York. That's what we're probably could be in for in Los Angeles. We have a big divide in terms of values in this country. All right, that's it for today. Go in peace to love and serve the Lord. Thanks for watching and listening.
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15: Fox News, I'm Gianna Gelosi. Iran's downing of an American helicopter prompting a fiery U.S. response. President Trump signaling he's fed up, but he told Fox he may hit Iran even harder, targeting the country's power plants and bridges.
16: He told me he may keep going and is even getting closer to targeting Iranian power plants and bridges because President Trump says the Iranians are tapping the U.S. along at the negotiating table.
15: That's Fox's Trey Yinks in Tel Aviv. Inflation hitting a high we haven't seen in years.
17: The consumer price index rose last month. The 4.2% annual pace is the largest increase since April of 2023. Excluding food and energy, core CPI rose 2.9% for the year ending in May.
15: That's Fox's Jeannie Cosola in the California governor's race set. Democrat Javier Becerra, Steve Hilton will face off. 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
12: 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Good morning. It's Wednesday, June 10th. Up next, your local news and a check of the weather forecast. I'm Greg Paul, reporting for the Talk of the Quad Cities. KQ&A News brought to you this hour by Greenlee Designer Surfaces. The city of Prescott has its fiscal year 2027 budget in place.
18: Yesterday, council adopted the budget, which totals nearly $312 million. Finance Director Lars Johnson told council what this action sets up.
19: It sets the maximum expenditure for the next year, which, by the way, can be reduced or reallocated from here, but it can't be increased. So this would be like the expenditure cap for the next year. It also sets the public hearings on the budget and then authorizes staff to notify the public when those hearings will occur.
18: Councilwoman Lois Frewirth said she wants to see a reconciliation report regarding Proposition 478, the public safety tax.
20: What we promised the voters and where we're currently at, and we have begun doing that work. I've been in meetings with you all, and we've agreed that that will be published. I would like to see that publicized prior to the final vote.
18: Remaining steps in Prescott's fiscal year 2027 budget process include a public hearing and final adoption on June 23rd and property tax levy adoption on July 14th. I'm Bill Monroe reporting.
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1: 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For the Prescott area, sunny today with a high temp of 90, clear tonight with a low of 60, and sunny tomorrow, 91 for the high. In the Verde Valley, sunny with a high of 102 today, this evening clear with an overnight low of 68, and sunny on Thursday with a high of 103. That's your forecast. I'm Greg Pohl for AM 1130 and 99.9 FM in Prescott, 95.5 FM in Prescott Valley and Cottonwood, the talk of the Quad Cities, KQNA.
2: 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Ladies and gentlemen, here's Scott Jennings.
3: Democrats get their Nazi in Maine. We'll discuss Plattner's nomination for the U.S. Senate as scandals swirl around this troubled candidate. Seems like the ceasefire with Iran may be off. Trump says the regime has waited too long to make a deal, and the U.S. carries out airstrikes to retaliate for a downed Apache helicopter. And teenager Carmelo Anthony was found guilty of murder in Texas. Legal analyst Danny Savalos is back today to break down the verdict and the sentence in this terrible case. Today is Wednesday, June the 10th. I'm Scott Jennings reporting for Salem, and we are broadcasting live today from your nation's capital. On this day, 1752, Benjamin Franklin, one of our nation's founding fathers, flew a kite during a thunderstorm, collecting ambient electrical charge into a Leyden jar and proving the connection between lightning and electricity, and he also gave rise to the phrase, catching lightning in a bottle. As for today's news, Democrats think they've got lightning in a bottle in Maine. But they may be in for a shock come November. Graham Plattner, the fake oyster farmer with a Nazi tattoo, the self-described communist, emerged from the formality of the Democratic Party primary last night and is now slated to take on incumbent Republican Senator Susan Collins. Let's hear from Plattner and my reaction to his speech. All of it last night on CNN, Cut 12.
4: For a headline, that one moment in my life that they can define the campaign by. But in trying so hard to understand me, they failed to understand that this is not about me at all.
24: Why are you chuckling, Scott?
25: Because when you're as damaged as this guy, I guess I would also say it's not really about me, because if it's about him, they're in real trouble. It sort of makes me laugh. They're looking for one story. They were looking for one, and they found like 20. But let's just start with the tattoo. Democrats have spent 10 years here and everywhere else calling every Republican from Donald Trump on down a Nazi sympathizer, and a fascist. And tonight, the Democratic Party sent a message. You know what? Nazi tattoo? Perfectly fine with us. That is what they are now saddled with. The campaign is about him. There is not one story. There is a troubling list of behavioral issues on this guy. His entire narrative is a lie. They're not going to be able to take the focus off
26: Donald Trump. But on the tattoo, though, the difference between he and Donald Trump
25: is that he has a tattoo actually, and Trump doesn't.
26: But I think the problem that he had, and I think it's why there were a lot of women behind him tonight, the problem was
25: good thing they were behind him, not in front of him.
26: That, well,

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14: One man standing tall against the leftist mob. Here's Scott Jennings.
15: We got to talk about this Stephen A. Smith back and forth with President Trump in just a second. 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It takes like 20 minutes. 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No pressure. Real human being. You will not regret it. All right. Let's talk about here's what I think. It's not been that long ago in American politics that a political party reeling after the loss of a presidential campaign they thought they should have won decided to look outside their usual political ranks and nominate someone for president who was from the world of entertainment, who had a built-in pre-existing audience, who had a knack for knowing how to work media cycles. Of course, I'm talking about what the Republicans did, nominating Donald Trump in 2016. Now there is a Democrat entertainer type named Stephen A. Smith from the world of sports. You may have heard of him. He's got a show, and he also does commentary on ESPN. He's sort of ubiquitous presence in NBA coverage. Anyway, he's been in the news this week because when President Trump went to Madison Square Garden the other night for Game 3 of the NBA Finals, Stephen A., and they lost, the Knicks lost, Stephen A. Smith comes out and blames the loss on Donald Trump being there. He blamed Donald Trump. So that started it, and then all of a sudden the president caught wind of this and got involved. Let's hear the president's retort, cut 6.
2: I think he's a nice guy, but you need a certain aptitude to run for president. You need a high IQ. I'm not sure that Stephen has that. I don't think he does, actually.
15: This was the greatest thing that could have happened for Stephen A. Smith, getting in a public back and forth with Donald Trump. So Stephen A. Smith was on the Laura Coates CNN show last night. I was there for this. And he said, oh, really? Well, maybe we should debate. Here's Stephen A. in cut 7.
16: But if he really, really wants to get down to the nitty-gritty and really want to challenge me about my IQ, I welcome a sit-down with him. I welcome him on the... You know, you're the president of the United States. You've joked around about circumventing the 22nd Amendment and running for a third term. Well, if you can pull off those strings, particularly the pull that you've got with the FCC or anything like that, why don't you find a way to allow me to keep my money and my job at ESPN and SiriusXM and still walk on that debate stage. I will be happy to show up against President Trump since you think that my IQ is questionable. You want to find out? Want some? Come get some. I'll show up.
15: All right. What he is referencing is, you know, there had been some discussion that Stephen A. might be wanting to run for president. And a few weeks ago, he sort of determined that he would have to give up his broadcasting job in order to run for the office. But you can tell he still has the itch. I mean, yesterday he was doing a sports show standing in front of a giant American flag, like this one. And, you know, I mean, this is a guy who loves politics. He wants to be in politics. He's worried about giving up his income, which is massive. He does very well. But I got to tell you, I wouldn't discount someone like Stephen A. Smith, or even Stephen A. Smith himself, from being possibly impactful in a presidential campaign. People are looking for different kinds of folks right now, not Plattner types. I'm not manufactured Nazis. I'm talking about interesting people and coming from the world of entertainment. Trump proved it. You bring in that pre-existing audience, you can make some noise in politics right now. I wouldn't discount Stephen A. Smart guy. We'll take a break. More news after this. It's Scott Jennings. Common sense for the American people. Stay with us.
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22: Fox News, I'm Therese Crowley. President Trump tells Fox Iran had a chance to sign a deal and survive. Now they'll have to pay the price with U.S. retaliation after Iran downed an Army Apache helicopter.
23: President Trump told me that he is getting close to ordering new strikes against Iranian power plants and bridges because he says the Iranians to the negotiating process. He says the bully of the Middle East is dead.
22: Fox's Trey Yingston, Tel Aviv. President Trump signed the bill funding ICE and Border Patrol and was asked about Democrat Graham Plattner winning the Maine Senate nomination despite his alleged behavior with women and Nazi tattoos.
24: He's a thug. And they're trying to make excuses for him. I mean, he's worse than any human being that's ever run for office, probably.
22: Plattner vows to earn the trust. 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
25: In this great nation, we have the power of our voice. 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
26: 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Good morning. It's Wednesday, June 10th. Up next, your local news and a check of the weather forecast. I'm Greg Paul reporting for the Talk of the Quad Cities. KQNA News brought to you this hour by Prescott Tire Pros. Prescott City officials will be using an eminent domain process to buy property near the regional airport.
27: Last year, a plan was developed to expand the airport infrastructure in support of significant public safety and aviation-related initiatives. At about the same time, city officials entered into negotiations with Crosswind to buy the parcels, but this hasn't been a voluntary transaction. Town Manager Dallin Kimball told council why the eminent domain process is used.
0: This property is needed for a public purpose, and that the price of the appraised property is generally what you're willing to pay. In this case, we identified a specific property that was needed and the public purpose for it. Hired surveyors and appraisers to inspect.
27: Prescott Regional Airport Manager Rick Kreider explained what the proposed use of the property would be.
1: To have flex space for the fire center. So as many of you know, during fire season, we have a large wildland fire. We'll have a multitude of helicopters and fixed-wing aircraft that respond to stage in close proximity to that wildland fire. This has been kind of a deficiency at the fire center for many years.
27: City staff members will be offering $620,000 for the parcel, which is the appraised market value. I'm Bill Monroe reporting.
3: An arrest has been made following an ongoing investigation involving burglary, theft, and related offenses in the Camp Verde area. During the investigation, Yavapai County Sheriff's deputies determined three motorcycles had been stolen. As deputies attempted to contact Taylor Diaz during the investigation, he fled from law enforcement officers on two separate occasions. Diaz fled on foot from a vehicle. Investigators recovered seven firearms from the vehicle. He's a prohibited possessor and can't have firearms under Arizona law. Last week, Diaz barricaded himself inside a home in the White Hills Trailer Park in Camp Verde. The Verde Valley SWAT team helped in taking the suspect into custody on multiple charges, including burglary. The investigation into this case is ongoing. Plan for delays if you'll be traveling in the Cherry Drive and Linden Road area off of Copper Basin Road.
4: Prescott City Crews and contractor Earth Resources Corporation are working on a water main and pavement replacement project. Work consists of replacing the existing water infrastructure, improving the storm drain system, and reconstructing the asphalt pavement along Cherry Drive between Middlebrook and Linden Roads. Crews are scheduled to be working on the new storm drain system along Cherry through the next 2 weeks. Work hours are 6 a.m. to 6 p.m. weekdays through Friday, June 19th. This road is only open to residential traffic. Drivers should be aware of rough road conditions, reduced speeds, loud noise, flagging operations, and lane restrictions. I'm Lindsay Draper reporting.
3: 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Game 2 against the Marlins is at 3 this afternoon, and all the live action can be heard right here on KQ&A. 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
3: 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For the Prescott area, sunny today with a high temp of 90, clear tonight with a low of 60, and sunny tomorrow, 91 for the high. In the Verde Valley, sunny with a high of 102 today, this evening clear with an overnight low of 68, and sunny on Thursday with a high of 103. That's your forecast. 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
6: People benefit from white privilege. White privilege filters in, well, it stems from white supremacy.
7: White women have taken an active role in the maintenance of white supremacy.
8: You know, it's just a hypocrisy and white supremacy in America and in the world that would show us portraits of a pasty white Jesus.
28: To be white in so many ways is to be raised to be functionally illiterate on the topic of race.
29: Yeah, man, I'm functionally illiterate on the topic of what the hell are you people talking about? Wow, white people come off as real jerks in that crazy hate-filled rant put together. You know, all of that nonsense about race during Black Lives Matter and beyond throughout the entire Biden administration, just because Biden is gone and just because these corporations have been slapped around a little bit, BLM and its toxicity took hold in America. A lot of people still feel this way about race, and it's ugly. Now, a lot of people of all colors do not feel this way about race, and they probably outnumber, but the more influential, right? You could call it the intelligentsia if you want, the left-wing intelligentsia, black, white, red, brown, black and brown, as Jesse Jackson might say. And the discussion about race has always been a stupid one, but never more than the last couple of years, right? We avoided having a tough conversation about race, so instead we had a stupid one, a fake one, one about the issues that are not really issues. Now, here's a major issue that probably needs some addressing, but you can't fix a problem if you can't even say the problem. You can't, if you, how are you going to fix it, right? So 16,000 murders, give or take, in a year in America, 16,000. And 50% of the murders, generally, are committed by black men. Black people take up 13% of the population. Black men take up about 6%, even less percent of the population. But 50% of the murders, there's a problem, right? That's a problem. In the aggregate, in the totality, when you look at the numbers. Now, this doesn't mean that any person who walks in that door right there, black, white, red, black or brown, it does not matter, right? There is no excuse for prejudice or anything like that or discrimination. But these numbers, maybe we should do something about it. You know, I think that Austin Metcalf and even Carmelo Anthony, what the hell was going on in his head? Maybe he had watched, I don't know, 10 minutes of MSNBC the day before. White men, you know, we're terrible. We're just terrible. Cut three, please.
2: Okay, he's a 21-year-old white man.
9: This 21-year-old white male mass murderer.
2: The suspect in custody is white.
10: Police say a 28-year-old white male carrying two handguns crashed a stolen truck into a building.
11: It's humanizing the shooter once again.
12: Yeah.
11: And well, can I point out that the shooter is a white man who is alive after they knew that he had killed eight people?
29: Oh, wow. Oh, wow. How about that? Gail, you know, if he wasn't white, they would have just gunned him. They just would have come out. She seems disappointed that they didn't kill the guy. It doesn't work that way. The law enforcement doesn't just show up, oh, we know he did this, therefore we kill him. Have you ever heard the trial by jury and judges and stuff like that? Defense attorney, prosecutor? It's not an execution squad, Gail. You hear the contempt for white people. That left an indelible mark. It's still there, and real people have suffered. Quite frankly, mostly black people, actually. Because you don't address the problem will persist. And this victimhood, oppression, nonsense. Listen to this lady, and I'm sorry, it is fascinating to me. All right, the tenor outside the courthouse yesterday, which there was great security for the Carmelo Anthony guilty verdict. They had tremendous security. I noticed if the case is publicized and it involves there's a racial component, somehow there's always security, like something could go wrong, that there could be violence. What did that lady have to say after it was all said and done? Our favorite lady, the commentator.
13: What do you want us to do? What do you want us to do at this point? What? I'm lost for words. I don't know what to do. I got five boys. I don't know what. I ain't got nothing to tell them no more. You can't walk away no more.
14: Rest in peace, Trayvon Martin.
15: Let me ask you this right now.
29: You can't tell him to walk away no mo. Tell him not to stab people. Or just, I mean, you don't have to tell that to your kids, really? Really? And did you hear Trayvon Martin? Trayvon, it was a total con job. George Zimmerman almost died that night. Barack Obama poisoned this country with that fake victim and the sweet little boy with his Skittles. He went downtown. He went down to the Quickie Mart to get some Skittles. No, he didn't. He tried to murder George Zimmerman. You ever see George Zimmerman, the back of George Zimmerman's head? I see his face that night. Look at his head, the back of the head. Old Trayvon was smashing him into the ground. And that became a cause celeb because, when was that? 2012. What was happening in 2012? 2012 was an election year for Barack Obama. Re-election, term two. And guess who wasn't really into Barack Obama? Black people. They had grave doubts about him. They felt let down by him. Everything was going to turn around. No. It was never about the community. It was about Barack. and his book deals and looking great in a suit and having fun as president, and who the hell knows what he's doing now, wasn't about lifting up the community. He's not equipped to lift up the community because he was afraid. He was afraid because he's got all kinds of hang-ups about himself and his race. And if you don't believe me, just look in his 16 books that he's written about himself and this very issue. Blacks didn't think he was black enough. White people were freaked out. All kinds of things. He was half white, half black. He had issues. He felt marginalized in the black community. That's why he lost to Bobby Rush. He ran for Congress in 2000. That's what I want to say to Spencer Pratt. You can run again and win. Three of the last five presidents ran for Congress and lost. And probably none of them would have been president had they won. Bill Clinton, George W. Bush, Barack Obama all lost their first political race when they ran for Congress. So Spencer Pratt, there's hope, big time. But they created Black Lives Matter to emotionalize race, to get people all worked up again, especially black people, so they'll vote for Barack Obama, whose support was plummeting in the critical election year of 2012, plummeting with black people, all right? Now, once. Now, he couldn't do this himself. I mean, he would, other than go in all black, right? If I had a son, he'd look like Trayvon, which is a racist statement in and of itself. Why? Because you're both black? No, it doesn't work that way. I've always been told it doesn't work that way, haven't you? He tried to tell the black community to put down the bad chicken. This is what he said. He said, and turn off the TV and look at books, because nowhere in America are families without fathers as much as in the African-American community. Absentee fathers, disproportionately black. And he laid it out, and it was right. It was true. But guess who didn't like it? People that Barack Obama would consider real black people. Jesse Jackson, Calvin Butts. Right, but you see, Obama was always on probation with these people, always on probation. And when he started lecturing, that's what they thought, lecturing black people about how to behave, they turned on him big time and fast. Jesse Jackson threatened to cut off his testicles. You remember that hot mic moment? He sure did. He absolutely did. You can look it up. In fact, you do that, Carlos. Jesse Jackson, hot mic, Barack Obama. Although I don't think the word is testicles. I think he used the crude vernacular nuts.

0: minefield. I probably said three things you're not supposed to say about race. Actually, all of it. But even the terminology. See, the woke left comes up with the terminology. You got to say it this way, not that way. You got to say black, not blacks. You got to say African-American, not Afro-American. You got to do all it. Now it's people of color. Now, right? Ever-changing. And quite frankly, not by regular black people. Regular white people are not hung up on race. We play sports together. We join the military together. It's the elites of any race you can imagine who come up with these crazy, stupid rules. I don't know who this guy is. Wait a minute. What is this? The Daily Wrap-Up Crew is the name. And there's a man speaking a lot of truth. But figure out his name. And you know what? Somebody told me, oh, you got to watch out for this guy. What? Oh, he said some really crazy things over the years. I don't give a damn. I don't care what he said. You know, they just nominated a Nazi for crying out loud in Maine. I can't listen to this guy lay down some truth. And he does speak very quickly. There is something in there possibly, not politically correct or maybe totally off the wall. But I'm picking up what he's putting down. Are you? Cut five, please.
1: As men, we should be concerned of what we're going to do to produce a better generation of black males for tomorrow. That's the only is where we should be focused. What are we doing collectively as men to change the trajectory for black boys in the streets right now? Nothing.
2: We're being a
1: talking
2: voice. Yeah, I mean, you could take
1: it's
2: it.
1: It's not
2: that.
1: Going to get better unless we put hands on deck. The reason the athletes and the rappers are the role models is the professional black man moved out the hood. Where the dentist at? He ain't in the black community no more.
2: Mm-hmm.
1: Where the lawyer at? Where the business owner at? Where your city council person at? We abandon black boys, and then we blame black men for poor choices in mates that they should not even have to make if we did a better job raising our boys the right way. At the end of the day, if I'm gonna call myself a man, the ultimate responsibility for reconstruction of the black community rests with me.
0: Wow, how about that one? Hey, where did Barack Obama go? Is he still on the south side of Chicago? Is that technically the south side of Chicago where he lives? I don't know. It's a very big house, though. What about the one in Hawaii? Is that in the black neighborhood? What about the one in Martha's Vineyard? Is that in the black neighborhood? There is a black neighborhood in Martha's Vineyard, by the way. Yeah, there is. No, he got out. He got out. Selfish. Can you imagine if that guy started the Barack Obama Center for Nonviolence, Understanding, and Helping? I would join that institute. I would do whatever the hell. I mean, a real one. Not a phony baloney Joe Biden Institute of Foreign Policy. You know, this is a front for my speeches and staff and, you know, I can pretend I'm working. I mean, really going in there and not rapping with the team. Not rapping. I saw him rap. You know, this sounds cliche. It sounds like, I know, old or whatever. You know, rap music. I once met the OJs. Anybody remember the OJs? I love music. Any kind of music. Oh, those guys were good. I asked him about that. He said, man, we like to sing about love. We sing about love. And it's true. They used to sing about love. And now they sing about greed and hoes and bitches and money and cars and all that crap. All that crap that you think is going to make you happy. It ain't going to make you happy. Listen to Jill Biden. Can we bring it back to Jill? Jill has all of that stuff. I don't know if she has any hoes, but, you know, she doesn't want any. You know what I mean. Lived in the White House. All that. Air Force One. The King of England. The Queen. All that. Everything. The American dream. And she's still angry about that dopey bar from 1975 that Joe Biden wanted a piece of, because that's Joe's fantasy. Passive income. He lusts for it. It's a lust. It's his own word. Go ahead.
3: When my first marriage ended in my mid-20s, I was thrown into a financial panic. I'd married at 18. I didn't have a career or even a college degree. My then husband owned a popular college bar that he held on to. I wound up with less than a quarter of what I imagined to be our shared money. I swore that I would never be in that vulnerable

0: position again.
1: Well, that let that be a lesson to every rap guy out there who's obsessed with material success. And this is that song I was talking about by the OJs. Ah, good times, good times. 800-848-9222. 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
7: Richie Sharp, you know, the Jonathan Dillard was killed in a line of duty. 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
15: All right, sorry about that. We actually only have a moment here. People are... Northern Ireland. You saw what happened. I don't know all of what happened. I know a migrant from Sudan tried to cut off somebody's head in the street. Now, that would get the community rather upset, don't you think? Now, I'm being told, and especially international... the reports are often skewed and wrong. They say there are rampaging mobs of individuals, native-born Irish, going after migrants, burning down their homes and stores. I want a little bit more information. I want a lot more information, all right? I want to know the full extent here. That's a little bit too convenient a narrative. A narrative, right? A narrative, that word again. I know there's a great deal of frustration over there. I know that they have made Irish people feel like second-class citizens in their own country. I would be surprised if they're taking it out on random people. Who are these individuals? Are they really mom-and-pop shops? Are they really that? Are they someone else? Unclear. No rush to judgment, please.
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17: Fox News, I'm Therese Crowley. President Trump tells Fox Iran had a chance to sign a deal and survive. Now they'll have to pay the price with U.S. retaliation after Iran downed an Army Apache helicopter.
18: President Trump told me that he is getting close to ordering new strikes against Iranian power plants and bridges because he says the Iranian... to the negotiating process. He says the bully of the Middle East is dead.
17: Fox's Trey Yingston, Tel Aviv. President Trump signed the bill funding ICE and Border Patrol and was asked about Democrat Graham Platner winning the Maine Senate nomination despite his alleged behavior with women and Nazi tattoos.
19: He's a thug. And they're trying to make excuses for him. I mean, he's worse than any human being that's ever run for office, probably.
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15: Well, it's kind of obvious, but there's always news. Always news. And we had that great big package passed. President Trump is demanding a nationwide ban on cashless bail, which allows blue jurisdictions to release career criminals to pillage and kill Americans. President Trump, not too many moments ago in the Oval Office.
28: And part of it is you have to get the really bad ones. You have to get the career criminals out because they will, they'll hit you hard. And they ought to get rid of, by the way, cashless bail. You ought to do that as soon as possible where they, Mark Wayne?
29: That's right.
28: Where they walk in, they commit a crime, they go out, they in the afternoon they commit another crime. And sometimes those crimes are murder.
29: Right back on the street, that's right. Yeah.
28: Cashless, I'll tell you what, cashless bail was a tremendous help to criminals. It's one of the greatest things that ever happened to a criminal. And they ought to end it. In every city, they ought to end it. Chicago, New York, L.A., they ought to end it. Starting on day one of my administration, we took the most dangerous, unsafe, violent open border in the world. We had the most unsafe border, I believe, anywhere in the world.
15: So he's totally right about that cashless bail. It's bad for public safety, and it's also bad, quite frankly, for the bail bond business. The bail bond queen herself joins me once again, Michelle Esquenazi. She's amazing. She's been in this business for, what, 20, 30 years? Michelle,
30: 32.
15: Welcome. 22. How are you?
30: Good. 32.
15: Oh, 32. I was pretty
30: hey,
15: close.
30: Greg, how are you? Hey, New York. Hey, everybody.
15: I'm glad you're with us, and you know bail bonds, and you've been pushing this issue for a long time. Not everybody understands it. Where are we right now? You've been calling for this reform, and people are reforming, but there's also a lot of resistance.
0: I think we're really getting closer. When we have a common sense New York City president like DJT, then he understands, you know, one and one is two in America. You know, criminal recidivists love bail reform. It's a botched social justice experiment, really.
15: So what is the significance? This is not the first time he has spoken about it. What do we need? Has everything already been done at the federal level? And before you explain that, do me a favor. Give me an example of cashless bail, a cashless bail scenario, and a cash bail scenario, and why the cash bail scenario is better.
0: Okay, that's such a good question. Okay, so like Illinois, for example, which essentially obliterated what is referred to as cashless bail in the 60s. But essentially what it is it's a government-funded release program. People's taxpayer dollars are used to fund this massive bureaucracy to release and monitor criminals, which it does not do very well, nor does it count how many times they fail to appear or reoffend or anything like that. A secured bond, which is a bail bond, is when mom, dad, auntie, uncle, grandma, grandpa get involved in that particular offender's release. A bail agent is involved. If the offender fails to appear, we return that fugitive to the high order of the court, and there's accountability, there's skin in the game. And that's what the president's alluding to.
15: So that's interesting, the cashless bail. It's really not cashless. It's public cash. It's not the defendant's cash. They're using other cash?
0: That's exactly correct.
15: Well, I don't think a lot of people appreciate that.
0: And they don't know about it, but we're about to explain that to the president. We're moving towards a roundtable, so that is so abundantly important.
15: Oh, those things. Once you have one of those, you are getting close. And he does seem to totally understand it. I did not know about the... And tell us, like, how bad the government is at... They really stink at a lot of things they try. They're good at a couple of things, a handful of things. They have no business to be in the bail bond business. How inept are they? You kind of alluded to it, but, I mean, they must be... Because they have no experience.
0: Not only do they have no experience, they also actually don't care because they get paid on Friday, irregardless, right? They use countless gazillions of taxpayer dollar. It's state taxpayer dollar, it's Fed taxpayer dollar, and they fund these massive bureaucracies. And they work Monday through Friday from 8:45 to 4:45. But, you know, I got big news for government. Criminal offenders don't reoffend, you know, during business hours. Just FYI.
15: Yeah, heads up, just so you know. And but you've got some really great techniques, tactics, and knowledge to find these guys, you know, mm-hmm. who decide to skip. And
0: right.
15: Tell us a little bit about that. How do you find the guys who go running?
0: Well, I mean, today's day and age, I mean, the social media footprint is just off the charts, right? Because the one thing that they love is themselves. So they're constantly on social media. So a lot of times, honestly, Greg, they give themselves away. They're taking a picture in front of a Walmart, you know, we could tell which Walmart it is.
15: Why the hell will you take a picture of yourself in front of a Walmart?
0: Because sometimes they're not brilliant. Sometimes
15: no,
0: they are.
15: No, I get it. I get it. It's the kind of thing a criminal would do. Hey, man, I'm about to shoplift from inside this store. Ha ha. I don't know.
0: Right. In front of Louis Vuitton and Roosevelt Field or something. Exactly.
15: Now, a bail bond guy once told me, and tell me if this is true, that there's basically a couple of ways. If you're going after a female fugitive, which is, you know, happens, not as much as with men, you go to one place, wherever her kids are, you can find her. And then the other, for the guys, you go to where he gets his sex and or where he gets his drugs and alcohol. That's where you find it. It works that way?
0: Affirmative.
15: I love that cop talk. Affirmative, that law enforcement bail bond talk. Affirmative.
0: Yeah.
15: All right. And what is the hardest apprehension you ever had to make? The largest search, the most intricate, you know, pain in the neck. Oh my God! And then you found him. Search.
0: I mean, I think it was one of the most dangerous. Okay, so there's a kid named Jonathan Roth. His father put out this whole insurance fraud thing where he, you know, did a murder or whatever. No, it was insurance fraud. And then the Coast Guard went looking for him, and we had him out on bond. He was a former Marine, and we had him out on bond, and he decided the last minute he didn't like the sentence, so he was going to leave. He went to Ohio, and he was, you know, hanging out in the house with another Marine. And as you well know, Marines are trained to kill. So my guys, you know, went to Ohio, and they didn't want to screw it up in any way, shape, or form. I was a little twisted about it. And, you know, so I told them to go to the bar and find the biggest rack they could to ring the bell and tell them that the car was broken down up the street.
1: Wait, biggest rack?
0: Yeah.
1: What do you mean by that?
0: Boobs.
1: Now, Michelle.
0: Sorry. Did I say that? Is that not allowed on
1: I never heard
0: radio?
1: To a woman referred to as a rack. I've heard of a rack.
0: Sometimes I have to have some testosterone, Greg Kelly.
1: Fair enough. All right. Yeah, this is the lingo. It's very authentic. All right. So you found an attractive, buxom woman.
0: Oh, thank you. Thank you. Thank you.
1: Okay. And what did she say? She's had car problems?
0: Yes. Yes. Up the way. Yes.
1: And then what happened?
0: And then they got a visual on him, and then they took him.
1: Oh, wow. Well, that's good thinking. That's smart. Wow.
0: Thank you kindly.
1: Yeah, no. I kind of forgot my other question. I had another question about that. I can't remember. Oh, yes. Here's the question I have. All right. Now, you know bail bonds. Now, this is totally and completely hypothetical. All right? First... Let's pretend, totally hypothetical, that you got in trouble, all right? That you were falsely accused of murder, all right?
0: Oh.
1: And you were out on bail. Do you think, given your knowledge, and it was a totally corrupt case, let's pretend that they, you know, you were in Washington State and they didn't like you because you're on cable news all the time saying things you don't like, they don't like, and they decided to railroad you. And you decided, you know what? I'm not putting up with this. I didn't do it. I'm not facing 30 years in jail. I'm getting out of here. Do you think you'd be a better fugitive than the average fugitive?
0: That's a very good question. My goodness. I think the answer is a resounding yes.
1: Mm.
0: I would probably have to go to the Middle East and put on a hijab or something like that, or a burqa. But yeah.
1: And let's say in that theoretical situation, take you out of it. It was me. Okay. You said the Middle East and the burqa. I don't know if you're being fun again, and that's great. But I mean, like, we're seriously. I don't know if you remember this. There was his name was Kelly, a kid in college. Thomas Puccio was the defense attorney, high profile crime in Connecticut. And he was convicted. He didn't want to go to jail, so he ran off, and I believe he was in Switzerland. And he stayed there for a long time. What would you, I mean, again, totally hypothetical, but what would you recommend? Not recommend, that's too incriminating. What would be an option for somebody if they wanted to avoid? And you know what? We should probably not talk about this.
0: No. I actually have an answer because I know exactly where you're going with this. And the reason I said burqa is not because of anything ethnic. It's just because they cover themselves up, right? It's a costume. So it's hard to tell one person from another when everybody's wearing the same outfit. You understand what I'm saying?
1: All right. So what does a guy do? I mean, women...
0: So it's the same thing. So, like, you know, like the ethnic people, like in... Well, not in those countries, but let's say in India where they wear something that covers their heads and they wear like a lot of costumery, that would be the place that would be harder to find you because you kind of essentially blend in and you end up looking like everybody else, if that makes any sense.
1: Yeah, but then you got to wear all that stuff. I don't know.
0: Well, I mean, it's that and your freedom.
1: Yeah,
0: you know?
1: Well.
0: It's like probably a decent...
1: I don't know if Joe Schmo criminal goes to India if they wouldn't stand out. I don't know. But
0: I think you're probably right, but you asked me a crazy question, so I gave you a crazy answer.
1: Fair enough. But you also gave us a lot of really interesting information, sound information about cashless bail and how it works.
0: Yeah, we have all the data. So that's one thing we have. As you know, we have 3 United States veterans on our board, and we have all the data points.
1: Well, they say she's in the royal family, the bail bond queen herself. Empire Bail Bonds. If you're in trouble, go to bailempire.com, right? 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B-A-I-L, empire.com. Hope we never need you, but we certainly want you. Michelle Esquenazi, good luck with everything, and enjoy that meeting with President Trump.
0: Thanks, and all the best to you, Pop.
1: Oh, thank you very much for saying that. We'll be right back, everybody.
27: Greg Kelly.
3: This is Greg Kelly, here with Jay Jackson, CEO of Abacus Global Management. They're a technology-driven asset manager reshaping financial planning around your lifespan, how long you live. Jay, Americans are sitting on trillions of dollars in life insurance that they never monetize. They either lapse the policy or hold it to death. Why does that keep happening, and what does Abacus do to actually change that behavior?
4: Behavior is the key part of that question, right? Because behavior ultimately evolves into mindset. And when somebody first buys any asset, one of the first things that they do is they assign a value, right? That's the ultimate purchase price of whatever asset you have. What's amazing to me is that if you're going to impact behavior, you have to really approach this at its core. I've spoken a lot that life insurance is, in fact, an asset, right? It's personal property. But actually, what we really need to bring this back is to its core. And woven in that core is someone understanding that their life, their lifespan is the most valuable asset that they have. In fact, capitalizing on that lifespan might change some of your outcomes, how you view things. Maybe you'll exercise more. Maybe you'll start to look at your life a little bit differently. And at a core of that sits your life insurance policy, because people wouldn't simply just let an asset fall off, right? And that's what we talk about with lapses. And again, this comes back down to education, but more importantly, this comes down to emotion, treatment, and an understanding, right, of how do we actually motivate ourselves and others to treat your life as the most valuable asset that you actually have. And you can apply that to so many other things. And most importantly, you're in control of that.
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1: Am I supposed to know who Thomas Bang Gator is? Do you know who that is? Thomas Bang Gator? I think he might be one of those guys who wears the masks in Daft Punk. More on that in a second. Duke, you're in Florida. Hello.
2: Hey, Greg, how are you?
1: Good. Hey,
2: I just want to say God bless you for your courage and your insight and your strength to save this country, and it's voices like yours who are going to save this country. So I just wanted to, on behalf of a grateful nation, I just want to say thank you and God bless.
1: Wow. Well, thank you, sir. I'm, you know, trying, doing my part. It's going to take all of us, though. All of us. Thank you. Very kind. Patrick, hello.
3: Yes. Hi, Greg. This is Patrick.
1: Hello.
3: I'm a candidate running for the 12th CD. Hello, Greg?
1: Yes. The 12th Congressional District. Is that the one? Is that the Nadler seat?
3: Yeah. You just thought you were talking about it earlier.
1: Yeah.
3: With Jack Schlossberg and.
1: Are you a Democrat or Republican, liberal?
3: I'm a Democrat. I'm in the 12th CD.
1: Were you on the debate? Were you in the debate?
3: No, I didn't make the debate because it's based on one metric, money. And I wasn't able to get the money on there. But I am endorsed by your dad.
1: How much money did you raise?
3: Near $100,000.
1: All right. That's so give me your full name again.
3: It's Patrick Timmons. I spoke to you once before. I was the lone Democratic opponent to Alvin Bragg last time.
1: Oh.
3: Endorsed by your dad. I'm endorsed by your dad in this Democratic primary. I'm the only one who doesn't want to impeach Trump.
1: Are you sure? I thought my dad endorsed somebody else in that race for DA. Maud Maron. I thought he endorsed Maud Maron. Did he endorse Maud Maron? I don't remember. I know you're a good guy. What's up with running for office all the time, though, and, you know, losing?
3: This is the only time. I ran in June of last year against Alvin Bragg. I got 70,000 votes. 52,000 were from the 12th CD. And now I'm running for this vacant seat by Jerry Nadler as a Democrat.
1: All right. Well, we got to get you on the, you know, got to get you, you get all the signatures you need. You're going to be on the ballot?
3: Oh, yeah. No, we're all on the ballot.
1: All right. What do you want me to do about this?
3: Well, I want you to kind of hear me out a little bit. I'm the only one, I said before, that does not want to impeach Donald Trump of all the candidates. There's eight in there.
1: Mm.
3: I just want to bring back to the 12th CD real substance programs like Social Security, like dental and vision for Medicare, like a blue card I'm proposing, immigration solution, anti-Semitism. I want to fight anti-Semitism. The rest of them don't want to take strong stance on that. Mamdani has made it not easy for Jewish people in New York City. And in this particular 12th CD, Greg, Andrew Cuomo beat Mamdani both in the primary and the general election. So it is much more of a pragmatist, moderate area, and I'm the only one. The rest of them are very left-leaning. Conway, Schlossberg, Boris, and Lasher.
1: Oh.
3: They're the four horsemen of impeachment.
1: Yeah, yeah. Actually, now that come to think of it, you ran as a Democrat against Alvin Bragg?
3: Yes, I was the only one.
1: All right, so my dad endorsed Maud Maron as a Republican and you as the Democrat. All right, so Timmons, T-I-M-M-O-N-S, and you're running in the 12th Congressional District against all those maniacs, and I hope you win. What's your website?
3: ForCongress.com. It's T-I-M-M-I-N-S ForCongress.com.
1: TimmonsForCongress.com. All right, pal. You stay at it. I wish you were on that debate stage last night. Whatever you got to do, do it. And keep in touch. All right, Mr. Timmons?
3: Thank you.
1: All right. We'll see you later. Let's go with Chris. How are you, sir? Oh, Chris. You finished.
4: Yeah,
1: it looks like the Waldorf Hotel, you were working there on construction and installation. It looks like it's finished to me. Is it finished?
4: Yeah, it's all done. It's been done for a while.
1: Where do you work now?
4: Now in my house.
1: I mean, does that mean you're not working?
4: No, I have my own company. I'm doing a little side work right now, a little stuff for my own company. Miscellaneous.
1: Right.
4: I'm in Manhattan and Jersey.
1: All right. All on the up and up, right?
4: Yeah, well, on the up and up. So, look, I got a strong opinion because I actually went away for a similar case when I was really young and stupid like these kids, like the kid Carmelo Anthony, but kind of with the roles reversed, except, you know, I was coming to the aid of somebody, but I went a little too strong. But I had a stabbing case where the person lived. But what I wanted to, as a person with experience, I think that the judge made a really good example, giving the kid 35 years, considering the climate of the country, because there's a lot of like anti-white, you know, anti-Jewish, whatever, but there's a lot of like, there's a lot of bullies in the black community, to put it lightly. And they're very quick to, you know, there's a lot of anti-white things. So I think that might prevent, even though a lot of people are agitated right now, long term, I think it's going to prevent a lot of idiots from either purchasing a knife, grabbing a knife, or using a knife. It's going to happen, but I think it's going to happen a little bit less, because that's only one case you're hearing about. I'm sure there's plenty of white people getting stabbed just because, you know, because they were white and they hurt the black person's pride, you know. Pride.
1: Well, all right. Listen, man, people fight for stupid reasons, but you know what? You're laying down some stuff about race that, you know, isn't necessarily politically correct, but it there's truth in that. And if this guy got a light sentence, I think it would have sent a very bad signal to the criminal element out there. And there could be more Austin Metcalfs. So this guy was not a patriot. He wasn't a, you know, he's not a victim. He's not a civil rights icon. He's a murderer. And he's going to be in jail for 35 years, although he's eligible for parole in half that, apparently. And he'll be, what, 35 years old or something like that? Not yet 40, but a big chunk of his life. All right, pal, thank you very much. Uh-oh. It's Russ and his attitude. What is it, Russ?
5: Greg, you remember the jocks in high school. Many of them are bullies that get inflated egos. And when they're in a crowd and there's 2 6-foot-5 twin brothers, if Austin Metcalf had gotten Carmelo Anthony in a chokehold and strangled him like Dan Penny did to Jordan Neely. And
1: oh, yeah. See, this is what I remember of this guy. How did you become such a raging weirdo liberal up there, man? You know? Always taking the side of the bad guys. Russ, that's the thing with you. Always taking the side of the bad guys. And always going through some cartoonish version of events that you heard on MSNBC. I don't know. All right, finish your thought.
5: Okay, they would have hailed Austin Metcalf as a savior.
1: All right, stop it.
5: Female.
1: I forgot it. Wait, if Austin Metcalf did what?
5: Austin Metcalf had put Carmelo Anthony
1: in a chokehold. Right. Russ, you really are full of all kinds of hate. And you're just kind of a maniac out there, up there. You're in Yonkers, right? Settle down. And I don't know, read a book or something like that. You need a taste of reality. I don't know what the hell it is, but you are way out of touch, and sometimes way out of line too. But I don't know why we keep putting him on the phone. Out of curiosity, to be honest. Out of curiosity. All right, sorry we ran out of time. There is the music to be continued. I got to put some super duper videos together, and I got to figure out what I'm wearing to the UFC fight. At the White House on Sunday night, I'm going, and I'm going to be in the VIP section. I hope that's a small section, because if it's too big, it doesn't feel VIP. But it doesn't matter. It's an honor. I'm going. UFC, Sunday night, White House, history.
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9: Fox News, I'm John Saucier. President Trump announced the United States will launch more strikes against Iran. Speaking today at the Oval Office, the president says Iran could still agree to a peace deal.
10: All they have to do is they have to start signing a paper. It's fully negotiated. And we have a fully negotiated, but they're tapping and tapping.
9: The president accusing Iran of shooting down an army helicopter over the Strait of Hormuz. The House Judiciary Subcommittee holding a hearing over concerns the NFL's shift of live games from broadcast to streaming services is raising costs for consumers. House Judiciary Committee Chairman Rep. Jim Jordan says lawmakers trying to answer one question.
11: Does this still work for consumers? And maybe it does. Like, we haven't reached any type of conclusion. We just know the situation. We know what our constituents and what fans are telling us.
9: Well, the NFL claims most of its games are still being aired for free on broadcast TV, but fans are having a tough time finding those games when they are on streaming. 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
13: 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Good afternoon. It's Wednesday, June 10th. Up next, your local news and a check of the weather forecast. I'm Greg Paul reporting for the Talk of the Quad Cities. KQNA News brought to you this hour by Yavapai Plan. The city of Prescott has its fiscal year 2027 budget in place.
14: Yesterday, council adopted the budget, which totals nearly $312 million. Finance Director Lars Johnson told council what this action sets up.
15: It sets the maximum expenditure for the next year, which, by the way, can be reduced or reallocated from here, but it can't be increased. So this would be like the expenditure cap for the next year. It also sets the public hearings on the budget and then authorizes staff to notify the public when those hearings will occur.
14: Councilwoman Lois Frewer said she wants to see a reconciliation report regarding Proposition 478, the public safety tax.
16: What we promised the voters and where we're currently at, and we have begun doing that work. I've been in meetings with you all, and we've agreed that that will be published. I would like to see that publicized prior to the final vote.
14: Remaining steps in Prescott's fiscal year 2027 budget process include a public hearing and final adoption on June 23rd and property tax levy adoption on July 14th. I'm Bill Monroe reporting.
13: 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Cottonwood residents can do some spring cleaning at no charge.
17: City officials are hosting the biannual spring cleanup event at the transfer station starting tomorrow and running through Saturday from 7 a.m. to 5 p.m. This event is open to all Cottonwood residents with proof of residency, such as driver's license or utility bill. 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It will remain open to non-residents during normal business hours with application of standard fees. Accepted materials include bagged household waste, residential construction debris, unbroken vehicle batteries, furniture, mattresses, water heaters, electronics, and green waste. Unacceptable items include commercial construction debris, concrete, rocks or dirt, liquid of any kind, dead animals, and hazardous waste. 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I'm Lindsay Draper reporting.
13: 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Game 2 against the Marlins is at 3 this afternoon, and all the live action can be heard right here on KQ&A. 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
19: Your KQNA weather forecast brought to you by Ciao Bella. For the Prescott area, sunny today with a high temp of 90, clear tonight with a low of 60, and sunny tomorrow, 91 for the high. In the Verde Valley, sunny with a high of 102 today, this evening clear with an overnight low of 68, and sunny on Thursday with a high of 103. That's your forecast. I'm Greg Pohl for AM 1130 and 99.9 FM in Prescott, 95.5 FM in Prescott Valley and Cottonwood, the talk of the Quad Cities, KQNA.
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21: Morning, Glory, and evening, Grace, America. I'm Hugh Hewitt. Thank you for watching on the Salem News Channel, listening on the Salem Radio Network, or all of our other great affiliates across the United States. At this hour, reports are that we are imminently about to attack Iran or have planes over Iran. I'll update you throughout the show. We probably won't know until tomorrow what is going on tonight in Iran. But to talk about that and everything else, I'm joined by Michael Whatley, former chairman of the Republican National Committee and the next senator from the great state of North Carolina. Chairman Whatley, good to have you back. How goes it, sir?
22: It goes very well. Thank you.
21: Let's start with your website so that people get excited about your campaign. 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
22: 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We're on Instagram, we're on X, we're on Facebook, pretty much pushing our messages out as best as we can.
21: Okay, let's get right to the campaign. How does it stand right now? How do you feel against former Governor Roy Cooper? I got a couple of levels of question here, but just your big overarching take on the race.
22: Well, I feel really good. You know, we have spent every day traveling around this state. We're working to get to all 100 counties. I've been to 97 of them so far. And we're having conversations with folks about the economy. We're talking to folks about farm issues. We're talking about folks about crime issues. You know, all of the issues that people want to talk about are what we want to hear about. We want to know what matters to them, and we want to know what solutions we're going to be putting on the table. And everywhere we go, what we hear is people want a strong economy, and we're going to fight for it. People want safe communities. That's what we're fighting for. And people support our military. 10% of the armed services, Army, Navy, Air Force, Marines, and Coast Guard that we have in the United States are based here in North Carolina. So we want to make sure that they have the resources, materials that they need to protect our interests and allies around the world. And no matter what part of the state we're in, and we're going to all of it, we continue to hear people love this country. People love North Carolina. People want to do better.
21: So against a former governor, you're running against someone who's been able to hand out a lot of pork over the course of however many years he was governor, who's well-known, he's run statewide. Is he understood to be the liberal that he is? Because if he joins up with Chuck Schumer, he's joining up with Graham Plattner, El Sayed from Michigan, Peggy Flanagan from Minnesota. There are no reasonable Democrats left. He would be a hard left Democrat. Do people get that?
22: Yeah, Roy Cooper is a card-carrying member of the woke mob, and he's made it very clear over his tenure as governor that he's going to fight for criminals, he's going to fight for illegal aliens, he's going to fight for men who want to play in girls' sports and go in women's locker rooms more than he is the families and communities across North Carolina.
21: And is there a debate ahead? Do you get a chance to sit down with him and call him to account on this? Because the national image is, oh, he's Jimmy Carter 2.0. And I know he's not, but that's the national image.
22: Well, we certainly hope that we're going to have a debate. I think that that's a conversation we would welcome anywhere, anytime. But I don't necessarily know that he's going to want to have that conversation with us. Look, I think it's going to be absolutely incumbent on us as a campaign to go out there and have a conversation, because the issues that North Carolina really truly cares about, issues like the economy, issues like community safety, issues like our national security, Roy Cooper is wrong on every single one of those issues. There's only one candidate in this race who is going to be an ally for President Trump, who's going to fight for North Carolina, Roy Cooper's going to fight for California, Illinois. He's going to fight for California and New York. He's not going to fight for the people of North Carolina. He's going to be a card-carrying member of the woke mob.
0: Now, Michael Whatley, sometimes a natural event occurs, as did Katrina in Louisiana, that changes a state's political makeup completely because of the incredible ineffectiveness of their Democrat governor and their Democrat mayor back when Katrina. They tried to blame George W. Bush. It wasn't his fault. People finally figured that out. And the state is now a deep red state. Is there something along that line happening in Western North Carolina where Biden fumbled the ball so badly in the hurricane?
22: Absolutely. You think about Hurricane Helene, and you think about, you know, the devastation that that storm brought to our state. Roy Cooper was not even in North Carolina when the storm hit. He was at a climate change gala up in New York. It took him several days after the storm landed to even make an appearance up in Western North Carolina. And what we saw when President Trump was sworn in January is that all of September and October, November and December was that Roy Cooper and Joe Biden were failures in terms of responding to that storm. Since President Trump got sworn in and he asked me to help, we've brought over $9 billion worth of relief to Western North Carolina. Roads have been rebuilt. Bridges have been rebuilt. Wastewater systems, drinking water systems have been rebuilt. The Blue Ridge Parkway has been reopened. Chimney Rock and Lake Lure have been reopened. You know, we're not ready to hang out a mission accomplished sign yet, but it's very important to note that the state is definitely moving forward. These are resilient, strong communities, resilient, strong families. But Roy Cooper and Joe Biden were abject failures in terms of responding to that storm.
0: Now, going back to another thing Roy Cooper was against, as is Governor Stein, who replaced him, they didn't want school choice. The Republicans in the legislature jammed it down. Is school choice a winner for you, Michael Whatley?
22: It is, absolutely. You know, what every family wants is for their kids to get an education. It's part of the American dream. And we need to make sure that the families of North Carolina have the opportunity to put their kids in school. You know, I went to public schools here in North Carolina. My kids went to public schools here in North Carolina. But I support the right for every child to go forward and get the education that they need. You know, Roy Cooper, you know, he had his kids in private schools, but he doesn't want every other kid to have that opportunity. The fact that he vetoed every single opportunity scholarship conversation and bill that came to him, as did Josh Stein. Thankfully, the legislature in North Carolina has overridden that veto and we'll be able to move forward.
0: All right. I always like to talk to you about crime in Charlotte, because whenever I see Charlotte in the headlines, it's either because of the Bobcats, the Panthers, or someone's been murdered on the Charlotte transit system. Has it gotten better or worse in the last 2 years?
22: Well, look, I think the fact is that Roy Cooper letting over 4,000 hardened criminals out of North Carolina prisons because he didn't want them to get COVID has definitely put the state backwards when it comes to safety. Over 2,200 of those criminals have gone on to commit crimes after they were released by Roy Cooper. Hundreds of them committing assault, assault with a deadly weapon, aggravated assault, sexual assaults, even rapes. You know, we've seen an analysis recently that said, in addition to DeCarlos Brown Jr., who went on to murder Irena Zarotska in cold blood on the Charlotte light rail car, who have gone on to commit murder since Roy Cooper let them out of prisons. This is completely unacceptable. We need to make sure that criminals are behind bars where they belong, that we back the blue, and we're going to fight every day. I'm going to fight every day to keep our kids and communities safe.
0: All right, nuts and bolts, Michael Whatley. North Carolina closes its polls pretty early. So come November, if you've won, the Republicans will have held the Senate. And we're going to know about your race before we know about any other race because you closed the earliest. So people, if you want to invest in a race that can decide the entire night, that's Michael Whatley's campaign. How much do you have to raise? How is the fundraising going?
22: The fundraising is going extremely well. We know we've got to raise a lot of money to be able to get our message out there. You know, we're hearing reports that there's going to be upwards of $600 million that will be spent on this race in North Carolina. We know that Chuck Schumer and the National Democrats are going to put hundreds of millions of dollars onto the ground here in North Carolina. And we're going to obviously have to go out and raise the money to be able to respond. But we're also visiting every single community. We're visiting every single town, every single county, to go out there and have conversations with the voters. And, you know, I firmly believe Republicans win in North Carolina when they listen to the voters. They understand the issues the voters care about and put solutions on the table. That's what we're doing every single day.
0: So small donors matter to you, I assume. 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
22: Could not agree more. You know, that really is going to be the backbone of what we're trying to accomplish with the support that we're getting. And we're happy because we've got, you know, donations that have come in from all 100 North Carolina counties. We've got donations are coming in across the country, frankly, because people understand how important this race is. You know, we've got 53 Republican senators today. We need to make sure that we're going to have a majority in the Senate coming out of this election cycle. There's only one candidate in this race who is going to be a conservative champion for North Carolina, who's going to fight for the America First agenda, who's going to fight for common sense. Roy Cooper is a card-carrying member of the woke mob, and he's going to vote with he's going to vote with Chuck Schumer. He's going to vote with Bernie Sanders. He's going to vote with the woke mob every single time. That's not what North Carolina needs.
0: Always good to talk to you, Chairman Watley. Keep coming back. We'll keep spreading the message, and we love having you on early in the program so we can put it up there on YouTube.

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16: Welcome back, America. I'm Hugh Hewitt. On this Wednesday, pleased to have Jonathan Williams. He is president, chief economist of the American Legislative Exchange Council. And Jonathan, I want to start with the job numbers, because you're an economist. And the number came down 172,000 in May. I think that was higher than I expected. Was it higher than you expected?
17: I think it's great news, right? I mean, this is something clearly that surprised many of the prognosticators out there, those of us that follow it closely. It's a very robust number. It's due to, you know, several things, but I mean, you look at corporate profits right now. They're investing back in those businesses by hiring more individuals. And, you know, I think it's some great signs. I mean, a lot of people want to take doom and gloom away from different numbers if they want to, you know, throw shade at the president or whatever else. But these are really healthy numbers from a job.

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0: Hey everybody, it's Sanford Cohen. 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
2: Fox News, I'm Tom Graham. President Trump says the Pentagon will hit Iran with more strikes after accusing Tehran of shooting down a U.S. Apache helicopter in the region.
3: It's unclear when these strikes are going to be taking place. This as peace negotiators still try to hammer out some sort of a deal. According to a U.S. diplomat, Qatari negotiators traveled to Tehran this morning to meet with the Iranians and attempt to finalize details of a peace agreement amid newly heightened tensions between the United States and Iran.
2: Fox's Max Gordon in Dubai. President Trump officially signing a $70 billion immigration funding bill today. Homeland Security Secretary Mark Wayne Mullen.
4: Now we won't have the Democrats threatening to shut down immigration custom enforcement, which is ICE.
2: And Democrats opposed funding for ICE and Customs and Border Protection, arguing the administration's immigration policies are too heavy-handed, and particularly citing those anti-ICE protests in Minneapolis. 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
6: It's just after 1 o'clock. Thanks for making the Talk of the Quad Cities KQ&A your choice for your Wednesday. I'm Marty Myers with a check of your news brought to you by Arizona Foundation Solutions. The city of Prescott has its fiscal year 2027 budget in place.
7: Last year, a plan was developed to expand the airport infrastructure in support of significant public safety and aviation-related initiatives. At about the same time, city officials entered into negotiations with Crosswind to buy the parcel, but this hasn't been a voluntary transaction. Town Manager Dallin Kimball told council why the eminent domain process is used.
8: This property is needed for a public purpose, and that the price of the appraised property is generally what you're willing to pay. In this case, we identified a specific property that was needed and the public purpose for it, hired surveyors and appraisers to inspect and appraise the property.
7: Prescott Regional Airport Manager Rick Kreider explained what the proposed use of the property would be.
9: To have flex space for the fire center. So as many of you know, during fire season, we have a large wildland fire. We'll have a multitude of helicopters and fixed-wing aircraft that respond to stage in close proximity to that wildland fire. This has been kind of a deficiency at the fire center for many years.
7: City staff members will be offering $620,000 for the parcel, which is the appraised market value. I'm Bill Monroe reporting.
6: An arrest has been made following an ongoing investigation involving burglary, theft, and related offenses in the Camp Verde area.
10: During the investigation, Yavapai County Sheriff's deputies determined three motorcycles had been stolen. They have been recovered, with one of them located at a Camp Verde home. Additional property connected to the investigation has also been recovered. As deputies attempted to contact Taylor Diaz during the investigation, he fled from law enforcement officers on two separate occasions. During one of those incidents, Diaz fled on foot from a vehicle. Investigators recovered seven firearms from the vehicle. He's a prohibited possessor and can't have firearms under Arizona law. Last week, Diaz barricaded himself inside a home in the White Hills Trailer Park in Camp Verde. The Verde Valley SWAT team helped in taking the suspect into custody on multiple charges, including burglary, theft, and trafficking in stolen property. The investigation into this case is ongoing. I'm Greg Pohl reporting.
6: Yavapai County residents are invited to witness history.
7: County officials are set to seal and bury a time capsule at the corner of Cortez and Goodwin Streets. A ceremony will be held at 11:30 a.m. on Friday, July 3rd, after the Kitty Parade. This project is part of the America 250th Anniversary Celebration and is supported by the Arizona State Library, Archives, and Public Records, a division of the Secretary of State. Federal funds come from the Institute of Museum and Library Services. Suggestions as to which items should be included in the time capsule are being vetted by Yavapai County Free Library District staff. Chosen items are scheduled to be announced next month. The capsule won't be opened again until America's 300th anniversary in 2076. I'm Bill Monroe reporting.
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6: Here's your weather forecast for Prescott and the Quad Cities. Today, sunny, 90 degrees. We'll see clear skies tonight, 57 for a low. Sunny and 91 degrees on Thursday. For Cottonwood and the Verde Valley, it will continue to be hot, 102 for a high today. Clear skies tonight, 61 for a low, and hot again on Thursday, 104. Have a great Wednesday. 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
12: Good morning, Glory, and evening, Grace, America. As I check the wires through the break, there is yet no word of an actual attack on Iran, though there are lots of graphics showing lots of American bombers headed that way. I'm joined by John Podhoretz. John is the editor-in-chief of Commentary Magazine. 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
13: Well, right now our website's having trouble dealing with the deluge of acceptances of our special deal, which you can get at commentary.org/offer1995 for first-time subscribers. 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But thank you for asking, Hugh.
12: Well, I think it is actually a remarkable deal, and there's one, maybe two or three magazines left in America worth reading on a monthly basis. Commentary is one of them. John, I listened to today, I listened to yesterday back to back because I had missed yesterday, and you had Jonathan Shanzer on today and the regular gang on today, and then the president has this presser in the Oval where he says, let me read you the quotes because the quotes are pretty amazing. He says, we're going to be attacking them very hard. We were really close to a deal, but they keep tapping us along. They keep playing us for suckers. Iran is all talk and no action. They've taken too long to negotiate a deal that would have been great for them. Now they will have to pay the price. How do you read that? How do you hear that?
13: I hear it great. I hope he means it. I don't trust that he does necessarily. He's been very bipolar about this for the last month. I mean, I think somebody tallied up 37 times in which he has said that we've won the war already. So, but it is very interesting that he used the language that they're playing us for suckers, because they're not playing us for suckers. They're playing him for a sucker. Maybe they're playing Jared and Witkoff for suckers, but it's not like America is the sucker here. It was the decision to go with the ceasefire and to string along the idea that we should not be engaged in kinetic action against Iran that has allowed them to reconstitute some part of their missile program, it would appear, since they are firing missiles with relative impunity. Though, at least toward Israel, the 10 that were fired toward Israel were intercepted. So we have basically sat there while they are digging stuff out and getting ready to make trouble for us. And I just don't see how the president doesn't respond. He seems so eager to get himself out of this mess that he's gotten himself into that he's been forbearing, and if he now understands that he's being played for a sucker, what else can he do but crush them under his heel until they say uncle?
12: That's what I think. And I think when you come to the conclusion, the giveaway phrase to me is we're being tapped along. He has used that phrase before whenever he is getting frustrated with a negotiating partner. It's a real estate phrase where people change a little bit term over here and a little term over there because they don't have the money to close the deal, or they don't have the second payment to make the payment, or they just want to walk on the deal and they're dealing on the side, so they tap you along like a blind man with a cane, tap, tap, tap. When he uses that language, I think he's serious. Now, how serious? Admiral Mark Montgomery, where Admiral Montgomery's retired, was on Fox this morning. Jack Keane and he are the two guys I listen to. And Montgomery said, we can go to 400 missions a day in a moment's notice. That's what I would like to see. Is that what you'd like to see?
13: I'd like to see an effective effort to bring the Iranians to heel. So I don't know what the numbers are. I don't know what our capabilities are. I don't know how much of our defensive weaponry, for example, we have depleted. That's the talk of the world, is that we went a whole bore and we haven't really been keeping up with how much defensive weaponry we need to reconstitute, as you know, over the last 5 to 10 years. So we've used it, and we need to have more of it and make sure that we're defended against other possible attacks. All that being said, we decided unilaterally to end our offensive military operations, called it a ceasefire, said the ceasefire terms were the opening of the strait. The Iranians didn't open the strait, and we continued to use the language of ceasefire while they fired at Kuwait, while they fired at Saudi Arabia, and now this week when they fired at Israel. And clearly somebody in the Iranian high leadership is negotiating. Apparently it's Arachi, the head of the parliament, or the prime minister, I can't remember what his title is, but he's not in charge there. The Iranian Revolutionary Guard Corps is in charge there, and he may be negotiating until the cows come home, and they're not listening to him, and who knows whether he's doing this in order to tap, tap, tap us along, or whether he actually genuinely wants some kind of a deal to get to escape, to let Iran escape from the noose that we are tightening around Iran's neck with our blockade against Hormuz, which is having significant economic impact on them. That said,
12: someone on commentary today or yesterday said that we have allowed them to dig their missiles out and present them as targets again, so that the delay may not have been that bad. If they reopened the caverns of missiles and drones and brought them to the surface, now they're in a position. And it sounded, I think you're the one who said, Israel just kicked the crap out of them in one night strike. They hit everything that meant anything to them.
13: Right. So if that's true, if they are pulling things out, we can see it from the sky. Like, we have, obviously, we're watching everything that they do everywhere, and we can see it, and we can move on it, and we have so far decided not to do that in order not to interfere with this deal that Trump thinks that he can get. But if he holds to the things that he said today, we're going back to war. But Hugh, you know as well as I do that he's been very inconstant these last 4 or 5 weeks, and is calling something a ceasefire that's not a ceasefire, and privileging the idea of a deal over the need to win this war. And so the proof of the pudding will be in the eating in the next 24 to 48 hours, whether we actually do.
12: My view, John, is he suffers politically a great deal at the polls in November if he is inconstant between now and November. That his base will show up and support Republicans if he's fighting to win, but they will not turn out to show up because it's still the Reagan hawks. They're still out there. They're still 90% of the party. He did add to the party substantially. I don't think the restrainers make up a significant portion of the party at all. I think that's overstated, but there are a whole bunch of people my age and your age and younger who just don't want the United States to quiver. We don't like inconstancy. You agree with that assessment?
13: I mean, I hope you're right, but I don't really understand the makeup of the electorate in the way that I think I once did. It's very hard to read the American electorate these days in a lot of ways, but I do think that we know when a job is finished and when a job goes unfinished. We are in the middle of an unfinished job, and that can't help anybody. That cannot help him.
12: Okay. I want one last question,
13: in that
12: John.
13: Case, no.
12: Which is Graham Plattner. I think anti-Semitism has infected the entire Democratic Party. I think it's getting to lethal dosages. I think it will impact every Democrat running in every race. Do you agree with that assessment? Because this guy's got a Nazi tattoo and he talks like a Nazi.
13: The thing that's horrifying to me is that the anti-Semitism that Graham Plattner and some others have displayed has become for, in their fundraising and in their organization inside the Democratic Party, a feature and not a bug. It is something that is drawing people's attention and drawing their support, not repelling them. And it will be up to the American people as in aggregate, meaning when in November the entire electorate has to make these decisions in places like Maine and elsewhere, in some congressional races and in New Jersey and elsewhere, it will be up to them to make it clear whether or not this country has taken a step backward into, you know, infamous Jew hatred. And I do not believe that that is the nature of this country. I am with you in thinking that this is a disease that the Democratic Party has caught that will make it sicker and sicker and will harm it and not help it. But we are going to have to see how this plays out, unfortunately, because they are one of the two major country parties in the country, and they will need a reckoning. But the American people are the ones who are going to have to give them the reckoning in the form of how they vote. Remember.
12: Plattner in Maine, El Sayed in Michigan, Flanagan in Minnesota, Hawami in New Jersey. There are a half dozen races, but every Democrat's got to understand their party is being poisoned, and they've got to act to save it. We don't want a one-party system. We want two parties. John Podhoretz, always good to talk to you. 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
12: Welcome back, America. I'm Hugh Hewitt. Noah C. Rothman, senior writer for National Review, author of the brand new bestseller, Blood and Progress, which if you're watching on the Salem News Channel, is beautifully positioned over Noah's right shoulder and on his left arm. So we get both on both sides. There they are, Blood and Progress. Blood and Progress, Blood and Progress.
13: Always be closing.
12: Always be closing, always be selling. Let's talk about Graham Plattner, since he is Blood and Progress. We'll come back to Iran at the end. Graham Plattner won last night, but he only won with 72% against a non-campaigning 79-year-old governor who had suspended her campaign. If you can only get 70% of the Democratic hardcore turnout, I think he is a fatally flawed candidate. What do you think, Noah?
13: Well, I think he's a fatally flawed candidate, too, but I'm not sure that those results reinforce that impression for me. 72%. He was polling at around 76% before the latest allegations, the alleged physical abuse allegations, hit the wire. And if that costs you all of 4% in a Democratic primary, I'm not impressed by the sudden moral recalculation that has been imposed on the Democratic voting base in Maine.
12: Have you listened to his incoherent statements about the economy? We've been spending so much time on Graham Plattner's many imperfections, his many violent tendencies, his many outbursts, his abuse of women, his mocking of veterans, etc., that we have overlooked the fact he's incoherent. He's really a dummy.
13: I would love to hear it. I have not heard his economic pronouncements. I've heard his policy platforms, which are very progressive populist, Bernie

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6: Welcome back, America. Still no confirmation of attacks over Iran, though lots of buzz on the internet that they're happening tonight. I want to go to Donald Trump in the Oval Gaggle. He got asked a question about the reflecting pool, which has been fully restored. It's beautiful, by the way. Last night, he had all the workers into the Oval Office who had worked on the reflecting pool. There's a over on my X account, I retweeted Margot's photo of the president in the Oval with all of the workers. Here is cut number 11.
7: I had the idea along with some great people that worked for us, Doug Burgum, fantastic, his group, Greg, everybody. And we worked very hard, but it was going to cost $400 million, and we did it for about $10 million. It was going to take 4 years to build, and we did it in like a month, month and a half. And we would have had a construction site out there for years, and it wouldn't have worked when they built it. So when they told me what they were going to do, I said, that's not a good idea. I built many, many, many swimming pools as a builder. I built hundreds of them. And I got one of our contractors. I had him take a look. And he said, oh, we can do a great job. If you could just give us a decent surface. The surface was inside. So we sandblasted the surface. We fumigated it. We took out 11 dumpsters, big dumpsters full of garbage. It was all garbage. And some of the garbage was there for years. It was all disgusting, and it smelled. And anyway, we took 11 dumpsters of garbage out with shovels. We had a shovel inside of what's called a pool or a lake, and got it clean. We then fumigated it. We then sandblasted the entire thing. We washed it, cleaned it, scrubbed it, sandblasted it. Then we gave it a test, and we rinsed it out, and we gave them a beautiful surface. And then they put a swimming pool topping, but industrial strength. It's industrial strength. It's used for tanks and lots of other things to hold water. And we worked out the ratios of expansion and contraction because, you know, believe it or not, when you have something that's 2,500 feet long, this tremendous expansion, and who would think of this? Only person that does it, like me, and they have a lot of expansion and contraction. So when we're putting the surface down, we'd leave areas that can expand.
6: He actually loves to talk about building. I think it's really among his most interesting moments when he starts talking about building. Let me conclude by telling you that he also talked about Adam Hamawi in New Jersey, cut number 10.
8: There is a New Jersey Democratic congressional nominee over in the 12th district. His name is Adam Hamawi. He has a connection to the blind sheikh.
7: Yeah.
8: And I was wondering if you have your thoughts.
7: Hey, it's terrible.
9: Yeah.
7: Okay.
9: It's really
7: I think it's terrible. I've seen it. I mean, he was more, you know, now he's trying to sort of say, yeah, I sort of knew him. He didn't know him. They were very good friends. And you look at you go back and look at what happened during that period of time. He was a witness at the trial for him. He was a positive witness for him. He said the most glowing things. He knocked down the World Trade Center, admitted that he knocked down the World Trade Center.
6: He's going to go after all of the radicals in the Democratic Party, and good for Donald Trump, because the party has been taken over by anti-Semitic radicals. They hate the West, they hate the United States, they hate Jews, and the Democratic Party should expel them, not embrace them. Stay tuned. Hour number 3 of the Hugh Hewitt Show coming up.
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13: Fox News, I'm John Saucier. President Trump signing a $70 billion immigration funding bill. DHS Secretary Mark Wayne Mullen tells Fox he believes the legislation is great because Democrats won't be able to shut down the government.
14: Now we won't have the Democrats threatening to shut down immigration custom enforcement, which is ICE, or shutting down our custom and border protection, which is, you know, protects our borders. They can't do that anymore. They can't use that as a leverage against the American people and against President Trump.
13: And Democrats have called for reforms. The California gubernatorial election is closer. As former Health and Human Services Secretary Javier Becerra taking the lead, Republican Steve Hilton's in second. Hilton spoke to supporters about what separates him from his opponent.
15: If you want 4 more years of the highest gas prices in the country and you want them to go even higher, Javier Becerra is your man.
13: America is listening to Fox News.
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17: It's just after 2 o'clock. Thanks for making the Talk of the Quad Cities KQ&A your choice for your Wednesday. I'm Marty Myers with a check of your news brought to you by Bradshaw Family Dental. The city of Prescott has its fiscal year 2027 budget in place.
9: Yesterday, Council adopted the budget, which totals nearly $312 million. Finance Director Lars Johnson told Council what this action sets up.
18: It sets the maximum expenditure for the next year, which, by the way, can be reduced or reallocated from here, but it can't be increased. So this would be like the expenditure cap for the next year. It also sets the public hearings on the budget and then authorizes staff to notify the public when those hearings will occur.
9: Councilwoman Lois Frewirth said she wants to see a reconciliation report regarding Proposition 478, the public safety tax.
19: What we promised the voters and where we're currently at, and we have begun doing that work. I've been in meetings with you all, and we've agreed that that will be published. I would like to see that publicized prior to the final vote.
9: Remaining steps in Prescott's fiscal year 2027 budget process include a public hearing and final adoption on June 23rd and property tax levy adoption on July 14th. I'm Bill Monroe reporting.
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20: 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Info. I'm Gregory Scott reporting.
17: Arizona Congressman Eli Crane was among those who spoke at a U.S. House Oversight Committee task force hearing on immigration policy.
9: Crane, who represents Yavapai and Coconino counties, clashed with immigration activist David Beer, who has disputed claims that the Biden administration's policies have caused the border crisis.
21: Why is it that you prioritize the safety and welfare of illegal aliens over those of American citizens, Mr. Beer?
22: It's a ridiculous question. I think we should prioritize the safety of all people by focusing on all law enforcement on people who victimize other people.
9: Crane claimed it was the Biden immigration policies that allowed up to 20 million illegal immigrants to come into the country.
22: Those are completely made up numbers, sir, but of course it was not a policy.
21: Oh, I'm sure they're made up.
22: To stop.
21: I'm sure they're made up, sir. And all the numbers and data that you come in here and spout, they're absolutely factual. Is that right?
9: Beer told Crane that it was the Trump immigration policy that was in place when he claims millions of illegals came into the country. Beer is the director of immigration studies at the Cato Institute. I'm Bill Monroe reporting.
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17: Here's your weather forecast for Prescott and the Quad Cities. Today, sunny, 90 degrees. We'll see clear skies tonight, 57 for a low. Sunny and 91 degrees on Thursday. For Cottonwood and the Verde Valley, it will continue to be hot, 102 for a high today. Clear skies tonight, 61 for a low, and hot again on Thursday, 104. Have a great Wednesday. 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
6: Good evening, Glory, and evening, Grace, America. A half hour ago, President Trump summoned his national security team into the Situation Room to discuss military options against Iran. Let's review the day. I began my morning on Fox and Friends at about 7:20. We're going to talk about Graham Plattner. Then Trey Yinks comes in, reports from Israel that the president, he had just talked, and the president was mad and was going to authorize strikes. They come to me for my commentary, cut number one.
24: Let's bring in Fox News contributor Hugh Hewitt to get his reaction. Hugh, you heard Trey say they're not signing on the dotted line. How long do we wait? What should the president's response be?
6: Well, I hope the president responds as he put in Truth Social this morning, as you fellows led off with before Trey came on. That last chance, too late for them. Then Trey comes on and gives us the obvious report that the president is deep into the details on the attack on the American airman. He knows everything about that attack, so he's been briefed totally. So when he posted that Truth Social, that they're out of time, it's too late, that means he's come to the conclusion, and Trey used the term twice, he's being tapped along. Now, Donald Trump is a very tough, very experienced negotiator. He's done hundreds, if not thousands, of deals, and he knows when to walk away. The Iranians have tried to con him, and they have tried to con him for 2 months. He kept giving them a little grace, hoping that they would wake up to the reality of the situation. They're not even military. He's destroyed that. They don't have any ability to fight back except with a shot here or there. And last night was, I think, of those long stretches of highways in the West when you see the sign, last chance for gas. I think last night was the Iranians' last chance for gas, and they drove right past it. Mm-hmm. We hit them with a proportionate series of strikes, and they attacked our bases, as you noted, in Kuwait, in Bahrain, and maybe in Iraq. We don't know where they targeted quite yet, but they rebuffed the president's latest offer. So don't try and con Donald Trump. That's what they're trying to do. He's too tough for that. So I hope he will finish the job. There is a large Republican caucus of finish the job. 100% of the party is behind the president. He wins this war. He gets it over with before November. It will be fine. Meanwhile, one last point. Our allies in the Gulf, Saudi Arabia, UAE, they've developed alternative means of getting their oil out via pipelines. So the impact on the oil market has not been the great oil shock, as you pointed out, that was predicted. It's been rather modest. And the American people do not want to accept half a loaf or half a deal. And Donald Trump is not someone you try and trick and con. The Iranians are not dealing with Joe Biden or Barack Obama. They're dealing with Donald Trump, and they haven't figured that out yet, but I think they're going to figure it out very quickly.
0: You know, what's interesting is I watched Senator Warner yesterday. We don't even know Iran did the Apache hit. Really? Who else was doing it? Oman turned on us? And number one, which is totally disingenuous. And then Chuck Schumer, war of choice. Same Chuck Schumer that didn't even sign the JCPOA because it wasn't tough enough. And now he says war of choice when he knows Iran is the greatest threat in the region. He's been there since the 80s. This is the first time I remember a conflict where the second it started, 50% of lawmakers were against it.
6: Yeah, Brian, Democrats have talking points. Donald Trump has a plan. Republicans have support for Donald Trump. The talking points have gotten very old very fast. War of choice. Oh, don't look at Graham Plattner. We get the same thing every day. Donald Trump, meanwhile, is getting briefed on the details of an attack on our airmen and on their rescue. He knows that the helicopter's on fire, as Trey Yinks points out. He knows everything that's going on in that theater. He knows exactly the force that we can bring to bear. He probably has the target list. And what Admiral Montgomery told you last hour, a 400 strike day seems to be out there in the future. I hope it's today. I hope the president is finally tapping from a president who is a good negotiator and open-handed. They've blown him off, and he's going to blow him up.
1: Excellent analysis, Hugh. Thanks so much for joining me.
6: He's blown them off. He's been blown off, and he's going to blow them up. I like that line. It came to me spontaneously. Then the president went to the Oval Office, began by saying, I'm going to tell you, we've been getting the oil out of UAE and Saudi Arabia and the Strait of Hormuz, cut number two.
7: You know, I can say it now, something you didn't know. Do you know we've been taking out millions of barrels of oil? Nobody knows it. You know who doesn't know about it? Iran, until right now. We took out the other night 22 ships. Late at night with no lights, because they don't have any radar, because we blasted the crap out of it. We took out, that's why oil's $85 a barrel.
6: He's laughing at the Iranians because we've been taking the oil out. We're just not bragging about it. Cut number three.
2: You said this morning about Iran, you said that they've taken too long to get to a deal. I want to make sure I quoted you correctly. You said that now they will have to pay the price. Yeah. What did you mean by that specifically?
7: Well, we're going to be attacking them. Attacking them very hard.
2: You're resuming bombing?
7: We are. Based on the helicopter, I guess we have the right to do that. You know, they shot down a very, very incredible, actually an incredible machine. And at first they said they didn't do it, then they admitted they did. It's sort of easy because we have the bomb. We actually have the bomb. We got very lucky that bomb didn't explode.
3: That bomb was lodged in the helicopter. It didn't explode. It was on fire, but it didn't explode. It's just, those two guys, they knew how to fly, but they got very lucky. And then we had the unmanned boat going very, very fast at speeds that you wouldn't want to go. That's why it's unmanned, I guess, because nobody can go in that. But they rescued. So the both people are, fortunately, the pilots are okay. Now, look, I've been working with Iran for a number of months, and they should sign that deal. It's a good deal. It doesn't give them the right to have a nuclear weapon. In fact, it totally prohibits them from ever having a nuclear weapon. And it was just tap, tap, tap. I don't know what they're doing. So they then shot at our helicopter. Very expensive helicopter, by the way, but much more importantly, the two men, fortunately, they're okay. But

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12: Welcome back, America. I'm Hugh Hewitt. Pleased to welcome back for the first time since he's become a father, comfortably smug. Smug, congratulations, you're a dad. How's it going?
13: Thank you so much. It's honestly, it's the best thing that's ever happened to me. Every single day with my baby boy is the best day of my life.
12: Well, I can't tell because you're wearing your shades. Are you getting any sleep? Are your eyes bloodshot and are bags underneath there?
13: My wife and I are working valiantly to get as many hours a night as possible. It's a struggle, but it's worth it.
12: Okay. Congratulations from everyone. They were very nice
13: Thank
12: to you,
13: you
12: when
13: so
12: you were
13: much.
12: Gone, by the way. I thought they were too nice to you. You were taking what appeared to be like federal employee leave from Rootless. You were gone for like months at a time, so I'm glad you're back. Smug, I got to start. I'm talking to you from Maine. I'm up in Maine mm-hmm. to watch what's going on. This Graham Plattner, I've seen a lot of bad candidates in my life. I mean, a lot of bad candidates. He is Christine O'Donnell. He is there. I'm not a witch. Do you think he has any chance at all, given how crazy the Democrats are?
13: So that's the thing is, I think you're right. And on the show, Holmes made the statement, and I agree with it, that Graham Plattner is likely the worst Senate candidate we've ever had, we've ever seen. And I believe that diagnosis 100%. And the problem here, though, is institutionally, the Democrat Party is so rotten to the core where they have no uniting beliefs anymore. They are not about any sort of policies. It's how you end up with things like, you know, Gays for Gaza, where it's seemingly disparate groups united under one banner, and the only cause they believe in is power. So if you have an individual who has a swastika tattooed on them, whose documented history is of heinous thing after heinous thing, who's lied about his entire personality. He's not an oyster farmer. When your only client is your mother's restaurant, you're not an oyster farmer. You're just a baby living on parents' welfare. His entire persona is fake. Everything about him is a lie. But at the end of the day, if that's how Chuck Schumer can try to get a majority, that's how Chuck Schumer is going to try to get a majority.
12: Well, they will throw in, and they'll raise a ton of money from ActBlue. But don't you feel dirty if you contribute money to this guy? The

0: News. I'm John Saucier. President Trump signing a $70 billion immigration funding bill. DHS Secretary Mark Wayne Mullen tells Fox he believes the legislation is great because Democrats won't be able to shut down the government.
1: Now we won't have the Democrats threatening to shut down immigration custom enforcement, which is ICE, or shutting down our custom and border protection, which is, you know, protects our borders. They can't do that anymore. They can't use that as a leverage against the American people and against President Trump.
0: Democrats have called for reforms. The California gubernatorial election is closer. As former Health and Human Services Secretary Javier Becerra taking the lead, Republican Steve Hilton's in second. Hilton spoke to supporters about what separates him from his opponent.
2: If you want 4 more years of the highest gas prices in the country and you want them to go even higher, Javier Becerra is your man.
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15: Congressman Michael Baumgartner, he represents Washington State in its 5th District. That's out in the eastern part of the state. Congressman is also on the Foreign Affairs Committee as well as a couple other committees, but I heard him on School of War a couple weeks back with Aaron McClain. I said, I want to talk to him. So, Congressman, thank you for joining me. I appreciate you making time. Before we get to the Singapore conference, which you were talking to Aaron about, your comments on President Trump's remarks today. Now, we were really close to a deal, but they keep tapping us along. They keep playing us for suckers. We're going to be hitting them, attacking them very hard. And Iran is all talk and no action. They've taken too long to negotiate a deal that would have been great for them. Now they will have to pay the price. What do you think?
16: Well, first, let me say, Hugh, thank you so much for the invitation to be on your show. I've been a longtime big Hugh Hewitt fan, so this is a real honor, and I'm delighted that you want to talk about Iranian terrorist regime is the IRCG, and you know, like, they've been at war with America for nearly 50 years, have killed scores of Americans and others across the Middle East, and them having a nuclear weapon would be like Adolf Hitler having a nuclear weapon or Osama bin Laden having a nuclear weapon, and we can't allow that to happen. But these guys are dug in and they're tough, but the good thing is we have a lot of options, and in my view, we control the timetable, that we have leverage over them that they don't have over us. So I think it's appropriate for President Trump to take action right now, but I also know that we have the timetable and the leverage, and so that he can be strategic in what comes next.
15: So, Congressman Baumgartner, it appears as though we are striking now. We don't know yet, because I don't have clearances. You might have clearances. If we do begin not reprisal strikes, such as followed the downing of the Apache,
16: close up here just for a little. Yeah.
15: But if we go after them hard, do you want them to finish the job, or do you want them to back off and give them another lane for negotiation?
16: Well, our first interest is making sure they don't have a nuclear weapon. And, you know, it's good that their nuclear material is now under a mountain of dirt, but it's still there. So our first interest is getting that material. And then the second interest would be taking away their motivation to build that material. But that then gets into regime change. And I think, you know, we need to see eventually, ideally, we'd see some sort of Anwar Sadat type character come to the fore in Iran. Of course, you know, that was the Egyptian leader who was a radical for a long time and then decided after the 1973 war to start to make peace, at least an accommodation between Egypt in Israel. So that person is not present there, but as long as there is that willingness from that radical IRCG, that's going to manage. So obviously regime change is a longer process in Iran. Ideally, and I think the vast majority of the Iranian and the Persian people are compatible with the West and modernity. Certainly their diaspora and their immigrant community here in the U.S. have been very good Americans, and there's a real potential there. But we do have this, you know, between 10 to 20% rump of very hardline Shia messianic jihadists. Of course, not all Shias are like that, but the ones that are running Iran. So, you know, we have to see what the options are there. We had hoped after the significant protests, when there were up to 20 to 40,000 Iranians that were willing to fight and be killed by the Iranian regime in the name of protest, we had hoped that that regime was closer to toppling over than it appears to have been now. But I think, you know, a regime change is going to be more of a long-term goal there.
15: All right, now, Mark Dubovitz and his friends over at the Center for the Defense of Democracy, I'm going to guess you listen to them or read them when you can.
16: Yeah.
15: They are worried about Pickaxe Mountain. Have you had any briefing on whether or not we've done anything to Pickaxe Mountain, which is deeper than Fodor, which President Trump did obliterate? But Pickaxe Mountain, as far as I can tell, we haven't hit it yet.
16: Well, I think we have a lot of confidence what the Iranians have and what the Iranians talk about. Remember, this is the ability of Israel to understand and know the locations, the whereabouts of that regime. You know, it's perhaps the most compromised regime in the country. So I think we have a lot of confidence by a lot of the discussion about the negotiations. And, you know, I always have a lot of, you know, my is before the negotiations begin. So, you know, I won't get into any specifics on Pickaxe Mountain. I would just say that I think we have confidence that we have a pretty good sense. We know what the Iranians think and know.
15: All right, don't go anywhere, America. I'm coming right back with Congressman Michael Baumgartner right after these messages. Stay tuned. We're going to talk about FISA, and we're going to talk about the Singapore Defense Conference with the congressman from Western Washington, Eastern Washington. We return to the Hugh Hewitt Show.
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0: We hold these truths to be self-evident. Most Americans know these words, but have you ever read the entire Declaration of Independence? Maybe you have. What about your children, your friends, and your neighbors? This July 4th, Americans for Prosperity is encouraging Americans everywhere to do exactly that through the Declaration Project. 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So this Independence Day, gather your family, friends, or neighbors and read the Declaration together at a picnic, at the beach, or before the fireworks. 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
2: Arizona News Audio, $18.5 billion other budget package agreed upon between Republican legislative leaders and Governor Katie Hobbs. Debate on the package beginning this morning at the Capitol. A Deer Valley School District board member who gave a Nazi salute during a previous meeting refusing to resign. Kim Fisher insisting she was trying to make a point, and board and district leadership resembled a dictatorship. Board president trying to cut her off.
3: You have 90 seconds or we can just turn your mic off. We're not going to do this.
4: Well, you can use your board report too.
3: You can also use your board report.
5: Well, apparently the dictatorship is going to continue.
2: Fisher ended up walking out of the meeting. Allegations of voter fraud likely keeping many people from voting in our elections, according to Republican Ellen Purcell, who served as Maricopa County Recorder for nearly 30 years.
6: That's the thing that concerns me now, with all of the finger pointing and people saying that our elections are fraud-ridden, which they are not.
2: Diamondbacks lose to the Marlins 4-2. Jeff Scott, Arizona News Audio.
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0: Welcome back, America. I'm Hugh Hewitt. Michael Baumgartner has stayed with me. Congressman, when I was 25 to 30 and you were like 5 to 10, I would run the warrants for the Attorney General through the Foreign Intelligence Surveillance Court. I'd review them, give them the AG, he'd sign them, we'd send them over. That's all based on the Foreign Intelligence Surveillance Act, and it's based on Section 702. We need that. Is the Congress going to reauthorize it?
12: I hope we do. And I think, you know, to my Republican colleagues, we need to remember that some of them have a hesitancy that, you know, nobody was under more pressure from the surveillance state than President Trump. But he was elected by the American people to be our commander in chief. And we as Republicans should have confidence in him to understand how to use this tool responsibly. And so, you know, in our toolkit of our national security apparatus, we need to make sure that's an available tool. Obviously, the Democrats are playing politics with the issue at the moment, but there still are a lot of dangerous folks out there. You know, I do also serve on the Judiciary Committee in addition to the House Foreign Affairs Committee. And in fact, I'm having dinner with Jim Jordan tonight. So we talk a lot about this issue. And Chairman Jordan, who has led some real reforms to make sure that FISA is used responsibly, also supports the president's position. So, you know, I think that should give confidence to some of my Republican friends that have a little hesitancy at the moment to remember who our president is and the situation that we face from Islamic terrorists and others.
0: Well, very good. Greet the Congressman for me. Remember to say OH and to wear scarlet and gray because he is from the great state of Ohio. Now let's switch over to the Singapore conference. I was fascinated by your conversation with Aaron because it made me think, right. You know, we usually think U.S. versus China one-on-one, but it's really the U.S. plus Japan plus South Korea plus Singapore plus Taiwan plus the Philippines and maybe Indonesia and Malaysia. What did you learn there about what China really looks out and sees? Because I don't think they look out and see America. I think they look out and see a bunch of people hostile to their adverse intent.
12: Well, China certainly wants to have bilateral relations with all of those countries outside of the U.S. because then they're the dominant player. But as you point out, if America is active in the region, we are a Pacific power, and we need to make it clear to repeatedly to the Chinese and those our other Asian countries that we are a Pacific power, and we intend to remain a Pacific power. Because when we deal with them collectively, it's much more challenging for the Chinese to be the hegemon or the bully. And so, you know, as we talked about on that podcast, you know, Asia, while Europe is a lot of land issues, Asia is primarily sea lane issues, and there are countries like the Philippines, Vietnam, Malaysia, and others that have challenges with China in the South China Sea, what land or waterways that the Chinese claim to be their own, which we would like to see to remain open. And of course, the Chinese would also like to try to push America out of that region and what we call the first island chain, which would be Japan, Taiwan, down in the Philippines. They would like to push us back to Guam and Hawaii, where they think it should be our sphere of influence. But those countries are looking to see what America's future is and what we are determined to do. So they have a lot of questions as we secure the Western Hemisphere under President Trump's national security strategy. Does that mean that we are ceding Asia to China? And so we wanted to make clear that we are not, and it maintains a key area of our interest. But you're right that a multi-country approach gives us more options versus the Chinese. I would say also, you know, those countries really understand that China is really dealing with the Chinese Communist Party, and what really matters to them is control of the system, and they do less. The Chinese Communist Party does less well with ambiguity and uncertainty, but also honor and face and respect really matter a lot. So everybody should get a chance to go to the Shangri-La Dialogues, the Singapore Defense Forum, if they can, but you really can learn a lot in a short order of time.
0: All right, so I want to close by talking to you about Bremerton. You're from Washington State. Your district doesn't have Bremerton, but Bremerton is one of the places, one of the very few places that our carriers can put in and out of and can be based out of. The new Navy plan that was released has our carrier force going from 11 to 9. Did that catch you by surprise? Because that's not how a superpower acts.
12: Well, it does. You know, there are some, you know, we need to make sure that we aren't looking at equipment, we're looking at capabilities. And of course, what a carrier does is allows us to project force around the globe. And we need to continue to project force around the globe to protect sea lanes, protect trade, and make sure that our allies know that we're there. And so, you know, I would get to the first issue is the why behind the aircraft carriers. And then as technology, autonomous systems, other types of sea lanes develop, what is the best way to develop those capabilities? So I really, first and foremost, care about the why and the capability more than the mechanism. But you're right, Bremerton's an amazing place. Our aircraft carriers have been extremely important for America's national defense since the early 1940s and are continuing to have a big role, because we have to project force. And if we don't, those Asian countries will hedge. And what that also means is very likely they'll get nuclear weapons, which makes a whole other conversation of how the world gets a lot more dangerous as well, too.
0: Okay, let's close on politics. Not a lot of Washington State people on this program over its 25 years, soon to be 26. That's because it's a blue state, except for your part of the state, geographically half the state. Any hope on the horizon there that Washington can avoid going the way of California?
12: Well, we're fighting to make sure. You know, of the 8 years I was in the state Senate, I was actually in the majority for six of them. I beat a Democrat incumbent, and we had a good coalition. We got good members that fit their district, and we didn't do stupid things. We think we can win a great chance of picking up a Republican seat in Southwest Washington. And even in my own district, you know, Donald Trump won my district, but he won my district by 8%. I won my district by 21%. And so I say in Washington State and other states, you got to play on the other side of the 50s. So you have to, I think, speak like a genuine, authentic conservative to hold the base. But then you have to find some other issues you can campaign on that can attract moderates and even some Democrats. So I was able to do that in my race, and we need to find candidates that have that ability in other races, because we cannot go the way of California. We can't have the left coast be the communist coast. It's too important for the entire country.
0: So 30 second, it's not doomed to be forever blue. It can maybe come back. There used to be Slade Gorton. There used to be a lot of great Republicans on the West Coast, but they're all gone now. You're like the last one from Washington State. It's not doomed.
12: Well, we're gonna rebuild it. I'm not doomed. Look, I'm a Republican in Washington State, so I'm an optimist by nature. But, you know, one of the reasons I got Ronald Reagan on the wall behind me is to remember to always try to speak in an inspiring and thoughtful way, and to channel that the best of America is yet to come. I think the best of Washington State is yet to come. We're going to try to make it happen.
0: Congressman Baumgartner, keep coming back. Great to make your acquaintance. Glad to hear you on with Aaron McClain. Find another person who's interested in national security and foreign affairs. Don't be a stranger. Great to speak with you. Don't go anywhere, America. I'll wrap up today's Hugh Hewitt Show.
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0: 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Congressman Baumgartner, who you just heard, if you were listening to the program, watching the program on the Salem News Channel, is going out to have dinner with Congressman Jim Jordan, chairman of the House Oversight Committee. And Congressman Jordan, Chairman Jordan, had AcBlue CEO Regina Wallace-Jones on the stand today. It's kind of amusing, cut number 12.
19: Your board chairman said AcBlue accepted up to 38 million contributions in 2024 that had the signs of foreign origin. How much fraud is too much fraud?
20: On the advice of counsel, I respectfully decline to answer the question. Pursuant to my Fifth Amendment rights under the Constitution.
19: How many foreign contributions did AcBlue accept?
20: On the advice of counsel, I respectfully decline to answer the question. Pursuant to my Fifth Amendment rights under the Constitution.
19: How much money did AcBlue accept from Russia?
20: On the advice of counsel, I respectfully decline to answer the question pursuant to my Fifth Amendment rights under the Constitution.
19: Why did your entire legal team quit? 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
20: On the advice of counsel, I respectfully decline to answer the question pursuant to my Fifth Amendment rights under the Constitution.
19: Did your legal team quit because of reduced fraud standards?
20: On the advice of counsel.
0: All right, you get the picture? This goes on and on and on. I love when they do this. I really do love when they do this because they're proving up that the witness has no capacity to think on their feet and that they are criminal. They are hiding criminal activity because you invoke the Fifth when you don't want to indict yourself, when you don't want to confess to a crime. AcBlue is shady. AcBlue is corrupt. We've known that for a long time now. It looks like AcBlue is deeply, deeply compromised and criminal, affront for foreign money coming into the United States. Don't give them any money. Don't give them the time of day. And don't lose that tape, because I want to go back over it someday when I have more time. She tried to inflect her voice a little bit to add a little bit more interest, but it's not interesting. It's an admission that you can't answer the question because the answers will damn your organization and perhaps you. Thank you, Harley. Thank you, Adam. Thank you, Generalissimo. I'll talk to you tomorrow on the next Hugh Hewitt Show.
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22: Fox News, I'm Tom Graham. President Trump downplaying concerns over rising inflation during the war with Iran.
23: The consumer price index jumped to more than 4% year over year in May, but President Trump says he's not concerned. The president says that's because he predicts prices will plummet once military action is over in Iran.
24: When the war is over?
25: Yes.
24: It's coming down.
23: Energy prices are largely fueling the rising inflation.
22: Fox's Jared Halpern, California, Santa Clara County, suing the Trump administration to block the construction of a new ICE facility, fearing it could become a detention center. State Attorney General Rob Bonta.
26: There is a whole amendment in the U.S. Constitution, the 10th Amendment, that provides for states' rights, state sovereignty.
22: The Trump administration argues they're attempting to enforce the nation's immigration laws and have the right to do so. 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
27: This is Brian Bergner with Verde Valley Sanctuary asking that if you have traditional IRA and have reached the age of 70 and a half, consider making a gift to help survivors of abuse and their children as they rebuild their lives. 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
28: It's just after 3 o'clock. Thanks for making the Talk of the Quad Cities KQ&A your choice for your Tuesday. I'm Marty Myers with a check of your news brought to you by Verde Valley Sanctuary. Two people have been killed in a tragic head-on crash in Prescott Valley, while a pedestrian is recovering from injuries suffered in a crash in Chino Valley.
29: The Arizona Department of Public Safety has identified 56-year-old Robert Drennan and 46-year-old Melissa Lambert, both from Globe, as the victims of a fatal two-vehicle head-on crash that occurred on Highway 69 last Friday. Drennan was reported dead on scene, while Lambert was pronounced dead at the hospital. The occupant of the other vehicle was flown out to a Phoenix-area hospital. The accident is under investigation, but impairment hasn't been ruled out as a possible factor. Also last Friday, at around 7:15 p.m., Chino Valley police officers responded to a vehicle versus pedestrian collision at the intersection of Road 3 North and Voss Drive. Upon arrival, officers determined a vehicle that struck an individual who had been walking in the roadway. The pedestrian was taken by ambulance to a local hospital for treatment of serious injuries and was later airlifted to a Phoenix area hospital. The crash remains under investigation, and prescription drugs are suspected to be a factor in this collision. I'm Bill Monroe reporting.
28: A driver has been killed in a crash in Chino Valley.
30: Just after 4 on Saturday afternoon, Chino Valley police officers responded to the two-vehicle crash at the intersection of Reed Road and Center Street. The preliminary investigation has revealed a pickup truck was traveling at a high rate of speed when it hit the back of another vehicle that was stopped at a stop sign at the four-way intersection. The driver of that vehicle, 65-year-old Chino Valley resident Lisa Phillips, was pronounced dead at the scene. The pickup truck driver was airlifted to Flagstaff Medical Center for treatment of serious injuries. The crash remains under investigation. Alcohol is suspected to be a contributing factor. I'm Greg Pohl reporting.
28: Celebrate the summer with Coffee with a Cop.
29: Prescott Valley Police Department is hosting this free event tomorrow in Dewey Humboldt.
31: From 1 to 2:30 p.m. at Quailwood Community Center, 12725 East Bradshaw Mountain Road. The public has been very responsive to our Coffee with a Cop community meetings.
29: Community Services Specialist Jerry Ferguson describes the purpose of these events.
31: This venue has been quite productive in fulfilling the police department's mission to be a community-based law enforcement agency. Police Chief Bob Tyser states, "These interactions are the foundation of community partnerships. No speeches, no agendas, just good conversation."
29: Since school is out for summer break, this is a good opportunity for parents to bring children to meet police officers in a positive environment. From 4 to 6 Thursday night, Cottonwood will be hosting Coffee Break with Council. Attendees can enjoy free coffee and snacks while discussing important community topics. I'm Bill Monroe reporting.
28: The Arizona Diamondbacks start a 3-game series against the Miami Marlins. Game 1 is at 3 this afternoon, and all the live action can be heard right here on KQ&A. The news has been sponsored this hour by Verde Valley Sanctuary. A check of your KQ&A weather is next, brought to you by Barrick Propane.
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28: Weather. Here's your weather forecast for Prescott and the Quad Cities. Today, sunny, 90 degrees. We'll see clear skies tonight, 57 for a low. Sunny and 91 degrees on Thursday. For Cottonwood and the Verde Valley, it will continue to be hot, 102 for a high today. Clear skies tonight, 61 for a low, and hot again on Thursday, 104. Have a great Wednesday. 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
7: 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Welcome to the program. No Victor Crest allowed because we've got a country to save. 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
13: 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I am Larry Elder. We are Salem News Channel. Iran launched attacks today on Bahrain, Kuwait, and Jordan after the U.S. military retaliated against Iran for the downing of the American attack helicopter. President Trump says Iran has taken too long to negotiate a deal, and, quote, now they will have to pay the price, end of quote. Stephen A. Smith blames Trump for the Knicks losing the game against the San Antonio Spurs at Madison Square Garden. Smith said that Trump disrupted the Knicks' mojo. Now, I'm no expert, but I saw the game, and it seemed to me that the mojo of the San Antonio Spurs and their superstar Wimby might have had a little something to do with it. About the murder conviction of black Texas teen Carmelo Anthony, Jasmine Crockett says Anthony was justified in using deadly force, that the knife used to kill white teen Austin Metcalf was not even a deadly weapon, and she believes that race played a major role in the conviction of Carmelo Anthony. Democrats are standing by Graham Plattner. Now, for 10 years, Democrats have accused President Trump of being a Nazi, and now they're backing a man with a Nazi tattoo on his chest. You cannot make this up. Is California a lost cause? Can Steve Hilton win? All of this and more, 888-971-SAGE, 888-971-7243. Dissent, of course, is welcome. We have our Mark line open 24/7. We have our Super Rosita line open 24/7. Haven't heard from Super in a few days, Maestro, have we? Don't know why that is. I refer to Mr. McConnell, my engineer, as the Maestro. Now, I want to start with this trial in Texas. There is, as was the case regarding the death of George Floyd, zero evidence that race had anything whatever to do with this case. None. As you know, we had 4 months of protests in the summer of 2020. Billions of dollars in secured and unsecured property damage. 25 people killed, 2,000 police officers wounded. Millions of people, hundreds of different cities and towns had protests, demonstrations, and in some cases violent demonstrations, because of an assumption that what happened between George Floyd and Officer Derek Chauvin had to do with race when there was zero evidence of it. As I mentioned before many times, the lead prosecutor happened to be black. In his opening statement, took pains to say that the Minneapolis PD in general was not on trial. Officers have difficult decisions to make, he said, in a split second. He said this individual officer is on trial for what he did or for what he didn't do to George Floyd. I've told you about Police Mag website. They asked people who self-described as very liberal, I suspect, I don't know, the millions of people that were in the streets protesting in the summer of 2020, probably if you asked them their, to describe their ideology, they would have said that they were very liberal. Don't you think? Police Mag asked people who self-described as very liberal, how many unarmed black men did the police kill in 2019? 50% of the self-described very liberal people thought the police killed 1,000 unarmed black men in 2019. 8% of the self-described very liberal people thought the police killed 10,000. What about people who just described themselves as liberal? Well, according to policemag.com, 39% of the self-described liberals thought the police killed 1,000 unarmed black men in 2019, and 5% thought they killed 10,000. Now, according to the Washington Post database, not Fox News, not Newsmax, Washington Post database, the number was 12. 12. Yet very likely, the people in the streets, summer of 2020, thought that the death of George Floyd was one of 1,000 that took place that year. And of course, unarmed does not mean not dangerous. Michael Brown, for example, Ferguson, they found his DNA on the officer's gun, meaning that he was trying to get the gun. He was unarmed in the sense of not having a weapon, but he was trying to get one. My point is, race is often injected where there's zero evidence that it played a role. In this case, neither the defense nor the prosecution said race had anything to do with the encounter. The defense argued self-defense. But neither the defense nor the prosecution argued that race had anything to do with this case. So why then are we talking about it? Because people are criticizing the trial because there were no black jurors on the jury. Apparently there were three that were rejected for cause because all three of them said they didn't want to send a black person to jail. I think one of them said, I don't want to send a brother to jail. So of course, the prosecution objected for cause, meaning it doesn't detract from the so-called peremptory challenges. You get a certain number of, depending upon the jurisdiction, number of challenges for whatever reason you want. Don't have to give a reason. I just want Joe Schmo off. But you have unlimited challenges for cause. So if people say, I'm not going to convict no matter the evidence, that is a prime reason to reject somebody for cause. And apparently three jurors were rejected for cause who were black. There were three others, apparently, who were black, who were educators. Now, why would you oppose the seating of a black educator? Because the prosecution very likely assumed that the educators would have a disproportionate amount of influence over the jurors because they come from education. In any case, there were no blacks on the jury. So that's one of the reasons for the controversy. And I said this yesterday. In Washington, D.C., particularly years ago when the city was even higher percentage of blacks than it is right now, it was not uncommon for a white criminal defendant to be judged by an all-black jury. Years ago, Oliver North was convicted of lying to Congress by an all-black jury. And when he appealed his conviction, and he gave a number of reasons for why he thought the conviction should be overturned, he never used as a reason that I did not have a jury of my peers because there were no whites on the jury. He never even made that argument. So it is not uncommon for there to be a jury of a different race of the defendant. The question is whether or not those jurors can look at the law and the facts and render a verdict. Now, the facts pretty much are, in my opinion, pretty clear. This is a high school track game, track meet. It was raining, apparently. And each team had their own tent, although the team of Carmelo Anthony did not have a tent. Don't know why, but did not have a tent. So Anthony went to this team's tent. He was asked to leave several times, refused to leave, said something to the effect of, "Make me." And apparently either the victim or the victim's twin brother put hands on Carmelo Anthony. By put hands, I mean a shove. Some of the witnesses describe it somewhat differently, but that's pretty much what it was described. Carmelo Anthony produces a knife from his backpack, plunges it into the heart of Austin Metcalf. Metcalf dies. Carmelo Anthony, by the way, ran away, later on turned himself in and admitted that he had done it. There's no question about him having done it. The question is whether or not there was a legitimate reason to argue this was self-defense. The jury took about 3 hours, which is a pretty short period of time, and they concluded that he was guilty of first-degree murder. Jasmine Crockett says if you reverse the race of the parties involved, the outcome would have been different. If Metcalf had been black and Carmelo Anthony white, different verdict. No evidence of that whatsoever. Now, here's something that should make you angry. 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
6: 888-971-SAGE, 888-971-7243. I am Larry Elder. We are Salem News Channel. We're going to get to Iran and get to California in a few minutes. Have you noticed something about this case of Carmelo Anthony found guilty of first-degree murder? Jackman Crockett claims the race had to do with his being convicted, and if Carmelo Anthony were white, he would not have been convicted. Notice that, to my knowledge, could be wrong, let me know if I'm wrong, 888-971-7243, I know you will, neither Barack, if I had a son, he'd look like Trayvon Obama, nor Al, no justice, no peace, Sharpton, has said anything publicly about this case. Al Sharpton certainly isn't reluctant to whip out the race card. And you know why? They both know the facts and the law clearly point to guilt. Now, they're not going to say it because they don't want to get on the wrong side of Jasmine Crockett, number 47.
7: Awful. Was it a switch? I don't know what he had.
8: It was like a. It seemed like it was a multi-tool, almost like a Swiss Army.
7: Like with the like with the little scissors and everything and whatever. Mm-hmm. So it was small. Mm-hmm. Well, I would argue the size of it alone, you wouldn't even think it's a deadly weapon.
9: And you that's forgot he had it in the bag.
7: If it was one of the little, like I don't know, like I do think.
8: Well, that's why he went to his coach and was like. But I don't think I heard him that.
6: Can you imagine? Switch this around. White kid plunges whatever this was in the chest of a black teenager. Black teenager dies. And then some pundit says, well, I'm not even sure it was a knife. I mean, I'm not even sure it was a deadly weapon. What do you think Jasmine Crockett would be saying? Number 48.
7: Black women, especially black women who have black male children, mm-hmm. live in fear and agony every single day. A fear and agony that I promise you, the Metcalfs probably never spent a day living that way. Mm-hmm. And we're going to have just some real conversations about race in this country.
6: Isn't this disgusting? Let me tell you something. black women

0: Fox News. I'm Tom Graham. President Trump downplaying concerns over rising inflation during the war with Iran.
1: The consumer price index jumped to more than 4% year over year in May, but President Trump says he's not concerned. The president says that's because he predicts prices will plummet once military action is over in Iran.
2: When the war is over?
3: Yes.
2: It's coming down.
1: Energy prices are largely fueling the rising inflation.
0: Fox's Jared Halpern, California, Santa Clara County, suing the Trump administration to block the construction of a new ICE facility, fearing it could become a detention center. State Attorney General Rob Bonta.
4: There is a whole amendment in the U.S. Constitution, the 10th Amendment, that provides for states' rights, state sovereignty.
0: The Trump administration argues they're attempting to enforce the nation's immigration laws and have the right to do so. 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
7: Arizona News Audio, $18.5 billion budget package agreed upon between Republican legislative leaders and Governor Katie Hobbs. Debate on the package beginning this morning at the Capitol. A Deer Valley School District board member who gave a Nazi salute during a previous meeting refusing to resign. Kim Fisher insisting she was trying to make a point, and board and district leadership resembled a dictatorship. Board president trying to cut her off.
8: You have 90 seconds or we can just turn your mic off. We're not going to do this.
9: Well, you can use your board report too.
8: You can also use your board report.
9: Well, apparently the dictatorship is going to continue.
7: Fisher ended up walking out of the meeting. Allegations of voter fraud likely keeping many people from voting in our elections, according to Republican Ellen Purcell, who served as Maricopa County Recorder for nearly 30 years.
10: That's the thing that concerns me now, with all of the finger pointing and people saying that our elections are fraud-ridden, which they are not.
7: Diamondbacks lose to the Marlins 4-2. Jeff Scott, Arizona News Audio.
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1: 888-971-SAGE, 888-971-7243. I am Larry Elder. We are Salem News Channel. Coming up, can California be saved? Is it possible that Steve Hilton can become the next governor of this state? We're going to talk about that next hour. Getting back to the trial and conviction of Carmelo Anthony, a few more things. Jasmine Crockett implied that blacks were being persecuted by whites, and I mentioned the stats on black-white, white-black homicide. What about black-white, white-black non-homicide? Attempted murder, assault with a deadly weapon, rape. In recent years, roughly about 500,000 such actions between blacks and whites. Non-homicide violent crime. About 500,000. In 85 to 90% of the cases, it involves a white victim and a black perp. Only 10 to 15% the other way around. So if you want to play this game about one race being persecuted by the other, whites have a much stronger argument than do blacks. It isn't even close. Again, roughly 500,000 to 600,000 non-homicide violent acts of crime between blacks and whites in recent years, on average. 85 to 90%. It's a black perp, white victim. Only 10% the other way around. And this nonsense, these lies are being pushed by so-called black leaders, one of whom is a former Attorney General Eric Holder, who, when he was Attorney General, talked about, quote, pernicious racism, end of quote, his expression, not mine. And he said black criminal defendants get longer sentences for the same crime committed by white criminal defendants. And he cited the U.S. Sentencing Commission. And he's not wrong. Anywhere from 12 to 20% longer sentence. But the very same U.S. Sentencing Commission said the reason for this is the average black criminal defendant has more convictions than the average white criminal defendant, which judges, of course, take into consideration when they determine the sentencing. Black judges give black criminal defendants longer sentences. Yet here he is saying this publicly, giving people, particularly young black men, the impression that they're being victimized by a racist criminal justice system when it isn't true. At one time it was true, but it's not now. And how many states have black attorneys general, black prosecutors? It's just big, fat lie. And it's not helping anybody. Why work hard? Why defer gratification? When, after all, the man's going to get you anyway. Disgusting.
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5: John John Saucier, this is a Fox News alert. U.S. Central Command says U.S. military has launched what they're calling defensive airstrikes against targets in Iran. Secretary of War Pete Hegseth says these strikes are sent with a message.
6: Those strikes that will happen tonight will be strong. They will be clear. If they have it happen tomorrow night, they will be strong and they will be clear.
5: Well, they are happening now. It comes after Iranian forces believed to have downed a U.S. military helicopter earlier this week. The two U.S. pilots that were on that chopper are safe. Republican Senator John Kennedy telling Fox Business the United States has successfully eliminated Iran's nuclear ballistic missile program and weakened its economy.
7: We have injured severely both the public and private sector of Iran. It'll be 20 years, probably cost $1 trillion. For them to recover.
5: President Trump says U.S. is successfully guiding oil tankers through the Strait of Hormuz despite the Navy's blockade. 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
8: That is not us. Have you heard of Salt and Pepper, where they bring you into an alternate breakfast universe?
9: Like special French toast?
8: No, like coconut French toast.
9: Shut up.
8: Yeah, it is churro French toast too.
9: I said shut up.
8: Your mouth will spin with the prosciutto eggs benedict or the shrimp and grits. Wash it down with a guava mimosa or a prickly pear mimosa.
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8: Come on into Salt and Pepper at 443 Miller Valley Road in Prescott, across from the post office, and savor the flavor. That's more like us.
10: Thanks for making the Talk of the Quad Cities KQ&A your choice for your Tuesday. I'm Marty Myers with a check of your news. A Prescott Valley commercial development project has passed its first hurdle.
11: Two buildings totaling 9,000 square feet are being proposed on 2 acres of vacant land on Highway 169 near Highway 69 and Kachina Drive. Last night, the Planning and Zoning Commission approved a rezone from residential to commercial use for Windmill Farms. Commissioner Caden Grossi abstained from voting. Chair Ted Erb raised a concern about fire protection.
12: When building plans are submitted, they're going to review those for things such as, you know, fire code requirements, whether or not the building's required to be sprinkled, to have a fire alarm system, or this or that. I would hope they would revisit the issue of water supply and hydrant spacing again.
11: Applicant Gordon Bowers attempted to clear up the hydrant issue.
13: There is another fire hydrant. We're well aware of the fire codes and what we might have to do to make fire safety happen. We're going to sprinkle all the buildings as is code. If we do need to loop the system, we will find that out when we get further down the line and do the final engineering.
11: The rezone will be heading to the Prescott Valley Town Council for its consideration during a future meeting. I'm Bill Monroe reporting.
10: A 26-year-old driver has been arrested after he allegedly crashed into cars parked at a Cornville bar after he'd left a Cottonwood bar.
14: On Sunday morning at around 1:30, Yavapai County Sheriff's deputies responded to the collision off Cornville Road. During the initial investigation, deputies learned the driver lost control of his pickup while heading home from Cottonwood. The truck veered off the roadway, struck two stone retaining walls, launched over a 12-foot culvert, and rolled multiple times before landing directly on top of one unoccupied car. The driver showed signs of impairment and registered a staggering .311 on a preliminary breathalyzer test. Following medical clearance, that person was arrested for DUI, aggravated assault, 4 counts of criminal damage, and 6 counts of endangerment. Amazingly, no serious injuries were reported in this incident. I'm Gregory Scott reporting.
10: A hot and windy week is in store for the Prescott area.
15: Meteorologist Sean Benedict says this is because of a lingering trough throughout the west.
16: A little bit more widespread on Tuesday, and it comes down a little bit as we head into the latter portion of the week in terms of the wind speed, but strongest certainly first couple days of the week.
15: Benedict explains how strong the wind is blowing depends on where you are.
16: As you head north into the higher terrain, there's going to be some stronger winds up there. Winds may even hit 30 to 40 mile per hour wind gusts. We still have this sort of lingering trough across the west, which will continue to induce just this daily afternoon breeziness.
15: There will be sunny skies and gusty winds through Thursday in the Prescott area before partly cloudy skies roll in. There are chances for showers and thunderstorms Friday and Saturday. I'm Greg Paul reporting.
10: The Arizona Diamondbacks start a 3-game series against the Miami Marlins. Game 1 is at 3 this afternoon and can be heard right here on KQ&A. 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
10: Your KQNA weather forecast for Prescott and the Quad Cities. Sunny today, 86 degrees. With clear skies, we'll have an overnight low of 52 degrees. Sunny and warmer on your Wednesday, 91 for a high. In Cottonwood and the Verde Valley, sunny and hot today, 98 for a high. We'll see 55 degrees with clear skies tonight, and then hot again on Wednesday, 103 degrees. Have a great Tuesday evening. 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
22: 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Welcome to the program. No Victor Crafts allowed because we've got a country to save. 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
1: 888-971-SAGE, 888-971-7243. I am Larry Elder. We are Salem News Channel. We're going to get into whether Steve Hilton could become governor of California and California in general in just a few minutes. But first, let me play you this news clip describing a crime, and you tell me what you notice about it. Number 32.
27: It started with an argument about someone yelling too loudly on his phone, and it ended in gunfire and a 41-year-old man dead, and it happened on an MTA bus. Surveillance video shows passengers running off that bus moments after gunshots rang out, including at least one rider with a baby stroller. According to police, the victim told the suspect to keep it down. An argument ensued, and then the gunman shot the victim in his abdomen on a BX-36 bus. It happened yesterday around 2:30 in the afternoon at White Plains Road and East Tremont Avenue. The suspect then fled on foot southbound on White Plains Road. He's described as a young man, possibly a teenager, wearing a white shirt at the time. The victim, identified by police as Jonathan Pettigrew, was rushed to Jacoby Hospital, where he later died.
1: Notice anything? Let me play for you again. And notice how they described the suspect, or more importantly, notice what they omitted in describing the suspect. Play it again.
27: It started with an argument about someone yelling too loudly on his phone, and it ended in gunfire and a 41-year-old man dead, and it happened on an MTA bus. Surveillance video shows passengers running off that bus moments after gunshots rang out, including at least one rider with a baby stroller. According to police, the victim told the suspect to keep it down. An argument ensued, and then the gunman shot the victim in his abdomen on a BX-36 bus. It happened yesterday around 2:30 in the afternoon at White Plains Road and East Tremont Avenue. The suspect then fled on foot southbound on White Plains Road. He's described as a young man, possibly a teenager, wearing a white shirt at the time. The victim, identified by police as Jonathan Pettigrew, was rushed to Jacoby Hospital, where he later died.
1: Young man, possibly a teenager, wearing a white shirt, but no mention of his race. Really? Pourquoi? I have no idea what race the suspect is, but how do you describe he has a gun, white shirt, there are a number of witnesses, plural, and you don't mention the suspect, don't mention his race, still at large? One more thing about kicking certain people off juries. One of the OJ jurors, a woman named Carrie Bess, years later, in a documentary, she's interviewed about why she reached the verdict she reached. Here's what she said. Number 52.
28: Do you think that they're members of the jury that voted to acquit OJ because of Rodney King?
29: Yes.
28: You do?
29: Yes.
28: How many of you think felt that way?
0: Oh, probably 90% of us.
28: 90%? Did you feel that way?
0: Yes.
28: That was payback.
0: Uh-huh.
28: You think that's right?
1: Payback for Rodney King. You think that's right? Hey, it is what it is. Now, would you want somebody like that on the jury? You're a prosecutor trying to get a conviction because you believe somebody committed a crime, hurt somebody. And there's a juror who couldn't care less about the law, couldn't care less about the facts, couldn't care less about the evidence. You're going to cut him loose because of something that happened to somebody else at another time? Are you kidding me? And Jasmine Crockett is a lawyer, an officer of the court. President Trump said the only reason that Steve Hilton became a top finisher is because the heat was on them, number 38.
2: It's voted in favor of that. It's really a shame. And it's so bad for the country. You'd almost think they hate the country because they can't. They're not stupid people. You can't cheat like they did. And look at the election in California as an example. After a week, they determined that the kid who's leading and had all the mojo, all of a sudden he doesn't make the runoff. And then I hit them hard on that, but I started talking about Steve Hilton, who's a fantastic guy. And I saw them say it was going to be 2 weeks before they knew. And I started hitting them. It's going to happen to Steve Hilton, too. It's watch. You got to watch. And they approved Steve Hilton very quickly. They didn't want him. There was too much heat on him. The only reason he got approved, he had all the votes he needed, probably to be first place. But the only reason they approved Steve Hilton, it was going to be 2 weeks. They said it. And then they approved him that night because the heat was on them, because they're cheating dogs. And you can't have a great country when that happens. That's why Los Angeles, that's why that state is in such trouble. It's the most.
1: Here is what Hilton said, number 19.
3: Great guy, Steve Hilton. So he's saying there's a conspiracy to rig the vote against you right now. What do you say to that?
4: Well, I think the most important point, Aaron, is that we're feeling as confident as we ever have been that I'm going to make the top two. Tom Steyer is just not getting the numbers he needs to catch up with us, and there's a diminishing amount of vote out there for him to make up that ground. And that's the really important point. It means that in November, Californians will be able to choose change from 16 years that have given us these terrible results, the highest cost of living in the country, all those things we've talked about many times. That's the substantive point that matters here, that in November, there'll be a real choice. Do we want more of the same with Javier Becerra, more of the same cost and incompetence and corruption, or do we want to go in a new direction to lower costs, lower taxes, and put California back on track?
3: So I don't know if you saw this because it just happened, but Congressman Kevin Kiley, he's an independent, but he was until very recently a Republican, as you know, California. He says that the pace of the counting is unacceptable. And I think a lot of very reasonable people agree with that. Come on, California. It's great independence and everybody gets to vote in these primaries, but it shouldn't take so long to count. Okay, but then when it comes to these issues of, you know, that the president is out there saying that that means there's fraud and a conspiracy, Congressman Kiley says no, that there's no evidence of fraud. I wanted to play for you what he just said, Steve. Mm-hmm.
5: Is there any evidence you are aware of that there is any fraud in the counting of the election in California?
6: No, I don't think that's particularly a helpful way to characterize it, because the slow counting of ballots, I think, is a problem. So I think California does need to get its act together, but that's not
5: separately
6: the way to characterize it.
5: Yeah. Is no fraud that you're aware of?
6: I haven't. No, I mean, I have heard, not at least in relation to counting the votes late.
3: So I just, in terms of where you stand, are you worried that there's fraud right now, or are you just, frustrated that the count is slow, but that you believe the process is fair?
4: Yeah, so look, there's so many things wrong with the system. I've been saying all along that we take it very seriously because we don't want to let people down, and we've been very vigilant on it. We're keeping an eye on it. We've got teams standing by, lawyers standing by, and actually it's the same answer that actually I've been giving for a few days now. We've seen nothing that would give us cause to intervene in that way. But more importantly than that, Bill Esaley, the U.S. attorney, who's actually got the full weight. We're just a campaign. He's got the full weight of the Justice Department, and he's there, and he's taking a look at it. And I trust that if there is anything that needs to be investigated, that he will make sure it happens. But I think the real point is that this whole system needs to be improved. At the end of last week, I actually offered Gavin Newsom a suggestion for how we could speed things up, because one of the reasons it's so slow is that it's done county by county. There just aren't enough people in the offices doing the counting. One reason for that is because you've got a lot of complexity, because there's a lot of signature verification. One way around that, we can actually vote for in November in California, voter ID. That would remove the need for all the signature verification. That would really speed things up. So there's a lot of sensible things we could do to avoid this kind of fiasco. And that's really what it is. It's making California look like a laughing stock around the world. None of us want that. So I'm looking for positive, practical changes we can make to the system to speed it up, but also to prevent the opportunity for people to look at what's going on and say, look, there's got to be something fishy.
3: Yeah, but also I think important is you're saying that you're looking for it if it's there and you have not seen anything untoward happening, and it's really important for people to
4: consider
3: that.
1: Meanwhile, California, poverty rate of 17.7%. That's 7 million Californians, well above the national average of 10.6%. Child poverty tripled from 2021 to 2024, from 7.5% to 18.6%. Largest homeless population in 2024 at 187,000 people. Price of a home, California, twice that of the national average. I could go on and on and on and on. The question is, have Californians have enough? What did Victor Davis Hanson say about this? Stick around for that. 888-971-SHGE. I'm Larry Elder.
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4: Does President Trump deserve credit for the significant drop-off in illegal border crossings? Mr. Rudnell.
5: That's what made me a client. My friend Alex, welcome back to the show. A lot of questions.
6: Thanks for having me, Larry. Good to see you.
5: We spent some time together on Sunday at the Wealth Summit. You were amazing.
6: Thank you.
5: You weren't wearing socks, though. I'm not quite sure what that was all about.
6: Yeah, I forgot to mention that it was my socks are like the value of the dollar as of late. It used to be up my knees and then slowly but surely started to shrink, and now it doesn't even hit my knees. Ankles.
5: So like the dollar, your socks are shrinking in value. Now, it looks like, Alex, the war against Iran might very well get cooked back up. President Trump says his patience is wearing thin. He believes that they are just dragging out negotiations. NASDAQ and gold down recently. Gold hit 5,600 back in January. Now it's like 4,150. Is the gold run over? Is gold consolidating, correcting, or something else going on?
6: Look, I think gold is consolidating, and correction is not a crisis. There's three main headwinds that's causing this. Number one, the war, as we talked about. There's this inverse relationship. The oil price goes up. Synthetically, the value of the dollar goes up. And as a result, we're seeing a little bit of a retraction on gold. So that's number one. Number two, what we're seeing is the Federal Reserve's interest rate policies. At the beginning of the year, there was going to be three rate drops. Right now, it's pricing to potentially have only one. Why? We have job numbers that are better than expected. That's a positive to the economy. But at the same time, we had inflation hotter than expected 3 months in a row, from 3.4 to 3.8 to 4.2. So the challenge is, when will the Fed cut the interest rates? Lower interest rate is very much positive for gold. And last but not least, you had this healthy consolidation. So for people that are looking at the big picture, they're saying, should I buy gold? Is this a falling knife that I can't catch? Look at the most well-versed investor in the world. Ray Dalio typically suggests having 15% allocation in gold. He's not suggesting that when gold is ultimately high, and he's not suggesting that when gold is ultimately low. That's an all-weather type of portfolio. So it's just a matter of time. Once oil prices drop, which we know the world cannot handle for a long period of time, gold prices are expected to go back into their normalcy.
5: Now, the president has his man now at the Fed, Kevin Warsh, who's promised to cool inflation and cut rates. Can he do that?
6: Potentially. He's looking at changing how inflation is calculated. Look, I'm a former banker, and we used to buy and sell companies. We used to look at financial statements, and sometimes we would look at what's called a non-recurring, an anomaly type of a scenario. What Kevin Warsh is talking about is that the increase in price of oil is causing the inflation. That is a one-time phenomenon driven by the war. So once that goes away, inflation is expected to be at a normal level. So here's the challenge that the Federal Reserve is facing. Anytime they're questioned whether they want to protect the system or the average people, they're always going to choose the system. So right now, the expectation is that he's going to keep the interest rate as is. Think about it this way. President Trump wanted him in his role to lower interest rates. But when the data doesn't support that, it's like giving the house but taking away the keys. The data is the key. The data is not supporting.

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